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1: Hi there, this is Radio Prague International with me, Ian Willoughby. In today's program, the Czech government wants to tighten the country's migration laws, including conditions for Ukrainians under temporary protection. A Czechoslovak soldier's painting returns to the United Kingdom, revealing a story that's far from black and white. And later, an exhibition in Prague looks at Czechia's thriving Vietnamese community. But first, here's the news with my colleague Daniela Lazarova.
0: News.
2: Czech Foreign Minister Petr Maczinka has pledged to strengthen both economic and political cooperation with Israel. Speaking alongside his Israeli counterpart Gideon Saar at the opening of the Czech-Israeli Business Forum in Tel Aviv, Mr. Maczinka said he would continue to support closer economic ties between the two countries as well as back Israel politically, including at the European level. Maczinka said the forum aims to foster new business contacts while delivering concrete results in the form of contracts, joint projects, investments and long-term partnerships. He identified the defense industry, cybersecurity, digital technologies and healthcare as the key sectors for future cooperation. Prime Minister Andrej Babiš says he wants the Czech Republic to join the newly launched European Missile Defense Initiative, bringing together 9 influential European countries and Ukraine to develop a joint ballistic missile defense system. Babiš said he had discussed the idea with French President Emmanuel Macron. According to Czech television, the Prime Minister expressed the view that the project should include the entire European Union. The European Public Prosecutor's Office has launched criminal proceedings over the payment of EU subsidies to the Agrofert holding company. The move follows a criminal complaint filed by the Pirate Party, which alleges a conflict of interest involving Prime Minister Andrej Babiš. According to the Seznam Zprávy News website, prosecutors are investigating politicians and public officials who approved the subsidy payments. They are also examining why the Czech Republic has not sought to recover subsidies previously paid to Agrofert. Babiš transferred his Agrofert shares into a trust in February, insisting that this resolved any potential conflict of interest. Traffic in Prague was severely disrupted on Tuesday morning after an anonymous bomb threat prompted security restrictions at the city's main railway station. Police evacuated the station and closed the adjacent Hlavní nádraží metro station as well. Train services were suspended for more than an hour, while a nearby section of the city's main thoroughfare was also closed to traffic. Police later announced on X that no explosive device had been found and the threat proved to be a false alarm. Extreme soil drought, the highest level on the scale, now affects nearly half of the Czech Republic, according to the InterSucho Drought Monitoring Project run by Czech Globe Institute. The most severe conditions are concentrated in Moravia. Around 40% of the country has less than 15 millimeters of available water in the top meter of soil, while a quarter of the territory has relative soil saturation below 10%, indicating the wilting point at which plants can no longer draw sufficient moisture. A Czech firefighting team left for Greece on Tuesday for a month-long deployment to help tackle the country's wildfire risk. The 22-member team will be stationed near the city of Patras on the Peloponnese, one of Greece's most wildfire-prone regions. The Czech Republic is already assisting firefighting efforts in southern France with 2 Black Hawk helicopters. And finally, a quick look at the weather forecast. Wednesday should bring partly cloudy skies with rain in the southern and eastern parts of the country and day temperatures between 23 and 28 degrees Celsius. I'm Daniela Lazarová, and that's the end of the news.
1: The Czech government is seeking to tighten the country's migration laws, including conditions for Ukrainians under temporary protection. The proposals are still making their way through Parliament, where the governing coalition has a comfortable majority. And my colleague Vít Pohanka discussed the matter with Czech radio analyst Viktor Daněk.
3: There's quite a lot of changes happening. Some of them are partially motivated by the changes of the EU law with the new migration and asylum pact being now applicable. Partially they are motivated, or they are a result actually of the elections. So one part of the changes is motivated or is moving Czech law towards more unification of the rules, towards simplification and digitalization of all the procedures regarding asylum procedures. So, and there are the ultimate goals. Is to make basically all the communication, the whole environment for communication with the authorities fully digital in the following years. The proposed law also sets new rules on compulsory registration for foreign citizens who stay in the country for the long term. So that it makes it actually quite clear and unified for every non-Czech citizens. And in parallel, there is also a proposal to set a couple of changes in the national law, that is also changing conditions for Ukrainians that are staying in the country under the temporary protection mechanism. Those, I think, this is the part that is actually the result of the elections, because it seems that the government is now more or less ideologically motivated to be more strict towards Ukrainians. I think it's no surprise, given the far right being a member of the ruling coalition. So those part of proposed changes are significantly limiting possibilities for traveling outside the country for Ukrainians, where there are some minimum days required for example, claiming social benefits in case of Ukrainian citizens leaving the country for 30 plus days. There is also a possibility, well, actually not possibility, there is a rule that those would lose the temporary protection. So this is quite strict measure. And the law also proposes quite strict requirements towards registration of vehicles. So there will be a requirement of minimum 6 months where if the vehicle is not registered, then the owner would lose the ability to actually use this vehicle. And in general, I would say that at least this part of changes is quite clearly motivated to make life of Ukrainians a little bit more strict, and is moving Czechia towards a much more restrictive attitude towards Ukrainians.
4: You might have indicated that, but if you were to explain again, why is the new law in any way controversial, particularly when it comes to non-EU family members of Czech citizens? Mm.
3: I see at least two areas for potential political disputes that can spark controversies, and in some cases they already did. One part is the part regarding Ukrainians. I think this is quite obvious. SPD, one of the parties in the ruling cabinet, was quite vocal in the campaign that it wants to make Czechia much more strict towards Ukrainians. There were some rumors going around social networks, etc., about stories, alleged stories of Ukrainians that only allegedly claim benefits and are not actually living in Czechia and contributing to Czech social system, which when we I don't think there's evidence that something like this is happening in broad scale, that there might be individual cases. But when we see on the data, we see that quite clearly, actually, Ukrainians are net benefitors, net contributors to the Czech system. They are contributing quite largely, actually exceeding quite vastly the amount of money that Ukrainians are on the other side claiming as social benefits. So the benefits is quite clear in this. But nevertheless, this is something that was promised in the campaign, and now I think SPD is trying to deliver a bit more strict, or actually in some cases quite strict measures that would make life of Ukrainians in Czechia much more restrictive. And then there is another area of disputes that is regarding the non-EU family members of Czech citizens, where there is this discussion that this will lead to a disparity where family members non-EU family members of Czech citizens would actually lose their preferential status and face much more administrative burden, more documentation, more restrictive conditions, and fewer opportunities to apply from within Czechia, which is something controversial. I don't think it is against EU rules, because we are talking about non-EU family members, so the EU rule requires that all EU members or citizens of all EU member states are treated the same without any discrimination. It doesn't say anything about non-EU family members. However, this could go potentially against other family rights, and I think it's quite possible that if the law is approved and applied, there might be cases where this would be contested in front of courts, and we will have to wait, of course, how the court decides.
4: The Czech government says it rejects the EU migration pact solidarity mechanism. I mean, what does that actually mean? Can Czechia simply refuse to take part?
3: Well, this is actually quite ridiculous, because the government says one thing and then does the complete opposite. When we look at the implementation of EU Solidarity and Migration Pact, we see that Czechia fully implemented everything that was required. In some cases, it is actually advancing even more, which is, of course, allowed under EU law. And there is no part whatsoever that was not implemented. Czechia is actually quite good in the implementation part, also given the fact that there is not much international borders in Czechia, part of the international airports. So I think this was mainly something that was used, maybe one can say even abused in the campaign ahead of the elections. But then the government realized that there is not much actually to refuse, because from the large part, it was actually implemented already before the elections. And for the second part, well, if we look in the EU Migration and Asylum Pact, then we see that it contains actually basically everything Czechia ever wanted out of EU rules towards asylum and migration. It is very strict, in some cases even harsh towards incomers. It is focused on protection of the external borders. There is no way that where Czechia or any other country would be forced to accept any refugee through relocation scheme whatsoever. So I think that this is a huge win for not just Czechia, but all V4 countries. And the government, there were even reports in the media that the prime minister actually looked at what is inside of the rules only after the elections, and was quite positively surprised. And according to Hospodářské noviny, he said, well, this is basically everything we ever wanted. So there is, in my view, not any like substantial reason why to refuse what is in the migration pact. Of course, there is also a lot of things that is maybe not finished, that might not work in practice and would require some additional amendments in the future. But this strict position that was voiced in the campaign, I don't think there's any basis for this.
4: Perhaps just one last question. Czechia has an exemption for 2026 because of the number of Ukrainian refugees it hosts. I just wonder whether it's probable, but you know, what could happen if that exemption is not renewed?
3: Well, the exemption works in a way that it is renewed annually, but as long as there is this huge amount of Ukrainian refugees on the territory of Czechia, and there is no indication that this should change anytime soon, unfortunately, for the Ukrainians themselves, because the war is still raging and civilians are targeted, then there is no reason also to think that Czechia should lose this so-called exemption. It's not really exemption. It's a way of calculating the solidarity contributions, but that's the way it is. So in the foreseeable future, I think the Czechia will be most likely exempted for being required to take part in the mandatory solidarity mechanism. And when the so-called exemption will not apply, then of course Czechia would be required to take part. If Czechia doesn't want to relocate any asylum applicants on its territory, then there are other ways how it could contribute financially or materially. There are ways, and this I think, is potentially the only part of migration pact where the government can and possibly will seek some additional exemptions, because this is, I think, the most controversial part, the most difficult part to explain to voters. I think in Czechia there is a lot of misconceptions, a lot of hoaxes even regarding EU asylum and migration policy. So I think this in the future would be a target of some political push. But for the time being, I don't think there's going to be any change.
1: And that was Viktor Daniak speaking to Vít Pohanka. Earlier this month, a commemorative ceremony was held in the English village of Chumley that marked the arrival of Czechoslovak soldiers in the UK in July 1940. A painting by one of them created there in the summer of 1940 has now returned, as Romana Grajcarová reports.
5: A green park, a pond covered with water lilies in the foreground and trees and brown tents in the background, where Czechoslovak soldiers slept. This is how one of the soldiers depicted the surroundings of the civil parish of Chomley in 1940. His name was František Besperát.
6: Because if you think he'd gone to a proper art school, really, whatever, where he could have used his talents and really developed them, who knows? But actually, to think he was actually sat in Chumley painting this in 1940 is just incredible.
5: Says Gary Manolas, chair of the Memorial Association for Free Czechoslovak Veterans. Her grandfather, Bohuslav Schultz, was one of the approximately 4,000 Czechoslovak soldiers who arrived in Chomley in July 1940. She therefore had the opportunity to hear firsthand about the experiences of the exhausted soldiers who arrived in an unfamiliar country. And from her account, it is clear that the harsher the conditions in the military camp, the warmer the welcome they received from the local people.
6: These local people were just fantastic, really welcoming them, you know, for afternoon tea or to join them for weekends, things like that. So making them feel at home.
5: Such wartime friendship is also part of the story behind František Besperát's painting. He presented the oil painting as a gift to a local family, as evidenced by a handwritten inscription on the back of the canvas. The text goes as follows.
6: This picture was painted in 1940 by a Czechoslovak artist in Chumley Park while he was stationed there under canvas after being evacuated from Dunkirk with the Free Czech Army. And it was given to Mrs. B. Blake of Bradley for her kindness to members of that force.
5: So far, Manolas has been unable to trace any descendants of Mrs. Blake. The painting itself was purchased at an auction some time ago by a local resident who, after discovering its connection to the Czechoslovaks, donated it to the Memorial Association for Free Czechoslovak Veterans. What Manolas did manage to find out, however, was who František Besperát was. And his story certainly does not fit the idealized image of a flawless war hero.
6: He had been a thief. He had made up fake news about himself. He lied about his CV. He lied about his life. He left his family in Czechoslovakia and just disappeared.
5: Before the war, Besperát, for example, earned extra money by accepting commissions for artworks in advance. He would take the money, never complete the work, and flee to another town. Despite that, it is true, however, that during the Second World War, he did serve in the Czechoslovak army. Manolas therefore emphasizes that these two are the stories of veterans and they deserve to be part of history, a history that is almost never black and white.
6: But I want you to understand that different people from all backgrounds fought with our Czechoslovak veterans. They weren't all the perfect hero. They were human like a lot of us.
5: At the beginning of July, during a commemorative gathering, the painting, once created by a man with a troubled past who later became a war veteran, was placed in the chapel alongside other historical artifacts, a link to the shared Czechoslovak-British wartime history.
1: That report was by Romana Grajcarová. And I exhibition now on display at Prague Slashovice Market Hall explores what it means to grow up between two cultures. Little Hanoi Next Generation combines large-scale portraits with personal stories to introduce the children of Vietnamese immigrants who settled in former Czechoslovakia decades ago. Ruth Frankova went along to the exhibition to find out more.
7: The exhibition follows up on the original Little Hanoi

0: lives of the first generation nearly 20 years ago, it was only natural to return and tell the story of their children.
1: The reason why this new project actually happened is that those people had children, and the children now are around the age 18 to, let's say, 30, something like this. And we wanted to capture their portraits, their lives, their thoughts, because we call them second generation. And that sort of means that, you know, you still have the roots, but you also like have the roots of the country, what you're living in, what you were born to. And the language that you speak is mainly Czech, and you still understand your parents, but you might not speak as well Vietnamese. So, you know, they're on the border like any other second generation.
0: The new exhibition features 76 large-scale portraits, each accompanied by a short personal story written by Thuy Xuan Nguyen Chin. She says one of its aims was to challenge stereotypes about the Vietnamese community.
2: We wanted to show the big range of our generation. You know, our generation is not only people who work in Večerka, in the small stores, but we also have some artists, lawyers or doctors. And there's so many professions here. If you look at 76 portraits here and read the short story about them, you can feel that there's a big diversity.
0: Thuy says one of the biggest differences between her parents' generation and her own is their sense of belonging.
2: While our parents came here to work and they didn't know if they stay here or go back to Vietnam, most of second generation grew up here since their childhood, or they were even born here, and now they feel like the Czech Republic is their home. And if they say, I'm going home, they mean I'm going home to the Czech Republic.
0: Thuy herself is also one of the people featured in the exhibition. She came to Czechia with her parents when she was 7 years old and says her family's story reflects that of many first-generation Vietnamese immigrants.
2: My parents lived here in the 90s and they studied in Chemopetrol Litvinov, and then they had to come back to Vietnam because they were not allowed to have a family at that time. Based on bilateral contracts, they were not allowed to have family, so they had to come back to Vietnam. But economical situation was really bad in Vietnam, so they took a chance to come back and came back with us, with the kids. And now I've been living here for 30 years. I still have a strong connection with Vietnam because my parents teach us about Vietnamese traditions. I can speak Vietnamese. But after that long time living here, I feel like Czech Republic is my second home.
0: The exhibition hall is filled with large portrait banners, some hanging from the ceiling and others mounted on the walls. Each shows its subject against a pastel-coloured background, partly veiled by smoke, and holding an object that has a special meaning in their life. Photographer Wendy Mlenska explains how the visual concept came about.
3: We were thinking about pastel colors, something really bright. But if you have 80 persons to be portrayed, you need to raise it up a little bit, because if not, you will end up with 80 passport pictures on the wall. So at the beginning, we were thinking about feeling of the celebrities at the concert. You see, at the beginning, you see the smoke and no one's there. And in one moment, you can see a little bit of them and more and more. And that's the feeling we wanted to capture on the pictures. And then Štěpánka said it's necessary to add something more in the pictures, the story behind it. And that's why they're holding the objects they are connected to.
0: For Štěpánka, Stein working on the exhibition also felt very different from photographing the first generation almost 30 years ago. While she and Salim Issa spent a year documenting life in Prague's supermarket for the original project, they never really managed to build close relationships with many of the people they photographed, she says.
1: Compared to this new project, I feel personal that I'm close to the people who we were portraying. I know their story.

0: stories. We understand each other way more. And maybe that's, you know, because we have things in common in Czech Republic. We all know what means this and what means that. And maybe this is the connection that now we have in common, the traditions and small things, you know, like sense jokes, of sense of humor. So that's, for me, that's the biggest difference.
1: Seeing so many of the people featured in the exhibition attend the opening made the project especially rewarding.
0: So many of those people who are on the portraits came to the opening, and they came to all of us and said, thanks for doing this. And it was really good feeling.
1: For Steyn, the exhibition also reflects a broader change in Czech society's view of the Vietnamese community.
0: You know, whenever I went past 25 years to Paris, I went to London, I went to Berlin, I find so many like multicultural experience, so many, you know, other nationalities, so many other ethnicities. I kind of feel like it's really good for Czech Republic to have this community here because, you know, 100 years, maybe 150 years, we were a really diverse country, incredible. We had, you know, Jewish community, German community, Hungarian community, and that all was devastated during the communism. And past 15, 20 years, there's a really big respect from Czech society, you know, to see the Vietnamese community in really different light.
1: And if there is one thing Thuy Xuan Nguyen Chinh hopes visitors will take away from the exhibition, it is that the Vietnamese community is not something separate from Czech society, but an integral part of it.
2: I would like people who leave this exhibition with a feeling that actually Vietnamese community is a part of Czech society, because I still sometimes meet a person who tells me, go back where you come from. But a lot of people you see here were born in the Czech Republic, so where should they go if they were born here? I know that that person meant that I come back where my parents came from. I understand that. But I would love people to accept us as a part of Czech society, because I feel like part of Czech society already.
3: That report was by Ruth Frankova, and it's all we have time for right now on Radio Prague International. From me, Ian Willoughby, thank you so much indeed for joining us, and speak to you again very soon.

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1: Hi there, this is Radio Prague International with me, Ian Willoughby. In today's program, the Czech government wants to tighten the country's migration laws, including conditions for Ukrainians under temporary protection. A Czechoslovak soldier's painting returns to the United Kingdom, revealing a story that's far from black and white. And later, an exhibition in Prague looks at Czechia's thriving Vietnamese community. But first, here's the news with my colleague Daniela Lazarova.
0: News.
2: Czech Foreign Minister Petr Maczinka has pledged to strengthen both economic and political cooperation with Israel. Speaking alongside his Israeli counterpart Gideon Saar at the opening of the Czech-Israeli Business Forum in Tel Aviv, Mr. Maczinka said he would continue to support closer economic ties between the two countries as well as back Israel politically, including at the European level. Maczinka said the forum aims to foster new business contacts while delivering concrete results in the form of contracts, joint projects, investments and long-term partnerships. He identified the defense industry, cybersecurity, digital technologies and healthcare as the key sectors for future cooperation. Prime Minister Andrej Babiš says he wants the Czech Republic to join the newly launched European Missile Defense Initiative, bringing together 9 influential European countries and Ukraine to develop a joint ballistic missile defense system. Babiš said he had discussed the idea with French President Emmanuel Macron. According to Czech television, the Prime Minister expressed the view that the project should include the entire European Union. The European Public Prosecutor's Office has launched criminal proceedings over the payment of EU subsidies to the Agrofert holding company. The move follows a criminal complaint filed by the Pirate Party, which alleges a conflict of interest involving Prime Minister Andrej Babiš. According to the Seznam Zprávy News website, prosecutors are investigating politicians and public officials who approved the subsidy payments. They're also examining why the Czech Republic has not sought to recover subsidies previously paid to Agrofert. Babiš transferred his Agrofert shares into a trust in February, insisting that this resolved any potential conflict of interest. Traffic in Prague was severely disrupted on Tuesday morning after an anonymous bomb threat prompted security restrictions at the city's main railway station. Police evacuated the station and closed the adjacent Hlavní nádraží metro station as well. Train services were suspended for more than an hour, while a nearby section of the city's main thoroughfare was also closed to traffic. Police later announced on X that no explosive device had been found and the threat proved to be a false alarm. Extreme soil drought, the highest level on the scale, now affects nearly half of the Czech Republic, who, according to the InterSucho Drought Monitoring Project run by Czech Globe Institute. The most severe conditions are concentrated in Moravia. Around 40% of the country has less than 15 millimeters of available water in the top meter of soil, while a quarter of the territory has relative soil saturation below 10%, indicating the wilting point at which plants can no longer draw sufficient moisture. A Czech firefighting team left for Greece on Tuesday for a month-long deployment to help tackle the country's wildfire risk. The 22-member team will be stationed near the city of Patras on the Peloponnese, one of Greece's most wildfire-prone regions. The Czech Republic is already assisting firefighting efforts in southern France with 2 Black Hawk helicopters. And finally, a quick look at the weather forecast. Wednesday should bring partly cloudy skies with rain in the southern and eastern parts of the country and day temperatures between 23 and 28 degrees Celsius. I'm Daniela Lazarová, and that's the end of the news.
1: The Czech government is seeking to tighten the country's migration laws, including conditions for Ukrainians under temporary protection. The proposals are still making their way through Parliament, where the governing coalition has a comfortable majority. And my colleague Vít Pohanka discussed the matter with Czech radio analyst Viktor Daněk.
3: There's quite a lot of changes happening. Some of them are partially motivated by the changes of the EU law with the new migration and asylum pact being now applicable. Partially they are motivated, or they are a result actually of the elections. So one part of the changes is motivated or is moving Czech law towards more unification of the rules, towards simplification and digitalization of all the procedures regarding asylum procedures. So, and there are the ultimate goal is to make basically all the communication, the whole environment for communication with the authorities fully digital in the following years. The proposed law also sets new rules on compulsory registration for foreign citizens who stay in the country for the long term. So that it makes it actually quite clear and unified for every non-Czech citizens. And in parallel, there is also a proposal to set a couple of changes in the national law, that is, also changing conditions for Ukrainians that are staying in the country under the temporary protection mechanism. Those, I think, this is the part that is actually the result of the elections, because it seems that the government is now more or less ideologically motivated to be more strict towards Ukrainians. I think it's no surprise, given the far right being a member of the ruling coalition. So those part of proposed changes are significantly limiting possibilities for traveling outside the country for Ukrainians, where there are some minimum days required for example, claiming social benefits in case of Ukrainian citizens leaving the country for 30 plus days. There is also a possibility, well, actually not possibility, there is a rule that those would lose the temporary protection. So this is quite strict measure. And the law also proposes quite strict requirements towards registration of vehicles. So there will be a requirement of minimum 6 months where if the vehicle is not registered, then the owner would lose the ability to actually use this vehicle. And in general, I would say that at least this part of changes is quite clearly motivated to make life of Ukrainians a little bit more strict, and is moving Czechia towards a much more restrictive attitude towards Ukrainians.
4: You might have indicated that, but if you were to explain again, why is the new law in any way controversial, particularly when it comes to non-EU family members of Czech citizens? Mm.
3: I see at least two areas for potential political disputes that can spark controversies, and in some cases they already did. One part is the part regarding Ukrainians. I think this is quite obvious. SPD, one of the parties in the ruling cabinet, was quite vocal in the campaign that it wants to make Czechia much more strict towards Ukrainians. There were some rumors going around social networks, etc., about stories, alleged stories of Ukrainians that only allegedly claim benefits and are not actually living in Czechia and contributing to Czech social system, which when we... I don't think there's evidence that something like this is happening in broad scale, that there might be individual cases. But when we see on the data, we see that quite clearly, actually, Ukrainians are net benefitors, not benefitors, net contributors to the Czech system. They are contributing quite largely, actually exceeding quite vastly the amount of money that Ukrainians are on the other side claiming as social benefits. So the benefits is quite clear in this. But nevertheless, this is something that was promised in the campaign, and now I think SPD is trying to deliver a bit more strict, or actually in some cases quite strict measures that would make life of Ukrainians in Czechia much more restrictive. And then there is another area of disputes that is regarding the non-EU family members of Czech citizens, where there is this discussion that this will lead to a disparity where family members non-EU family members of Czech citizens would actually lose their preferential status and face much more administrative burden, more documentation, more restrictive conditions, and fewer opportunities to apply from within Czechia, which is something controversial. I don't think it is against EU rules, because we are talking about non-EU family members, so the EU rule requires that all EU members or citizens of all EU member states are treated the same without any discrimination. It doesn't say anything about non-EU family members. However, this could go potentially against other family rights, and I think it's quite possible that if the law is approved and applied, there might be cases where this would be contested in front of courts, and we will have to wait, of course, how the court decides.
4: The Czech government says it rejects the EU migration pact solidarity mechanism. I mean, what does that actually mean? Can Czechia simply refuse to take part?
3: Well, this is actually quite ridiculous, because the government says one thing and then does the complete opposite. When we look at the implementation of EU solidarity and migration pact, we see that Czechia fully implemented everything that was required. In some cases, it is actually advancing even more, which is, of course, allowed under EU law. And there is no part whatsoever that was not implemented. Czechia is actually quite good in the implementation part, also given the fact that there is not much international borders in Czechia, part of the international airports. So I think this was mainly something that was used, maybe one can say even abused in the campaign ahead of the elections. But then the government realized that there is not much actually to refuse, because from the large part, it was actually implemented already before the elections. And for the second part, well, if we look in the EU Migration and Asylum Pact, then we see that it contains actually basically everything Czechia ever wanted out of EU rules towards asylum and migration. It is very strict, in some cases even harsh towards incomers. It is focused on protection of the external borders. There is no way that where Czechia or any other country would be forced to accept any refugee through relocation scheme whatsoever. So I think that this is a huge win for not just Czechia, but all V4 countries. And the government, there were even reports in the media that the prime minister actually looked at what is inside of the rules only after the elections, and was quite positively surprised. And according to Hospodářské noviny, he said, well, this is basically everything we ever wanted. So there is, in my view, not any like substantial reason why to refuse what is in the migration pact. Of course, there is also a lot of things that is maybe not finished, that might not work in practice and would require some additional amendments in the future. But this strict position that was voiced in the campaign, I don't think there's any basis for this.
4: Perhaps just one last question. Czechia has an exemption for 2026 because of the number of Ukrainian refugees it hosts. I just wonder whether it's probable, but you know, what could happen if that exemption is not renewed?
3: Well, the exemption works in a way that it is renewed annually, but as long as there is this huge amount of Ukrainian refugees on the territory of Czechia, and there is no indication that this should change anytime soon, unfortunately, for the Ukrainians themselves, because the war is still raging and civilians are targeted, then there is no reason also to think that Czechia should lose this so-called exemption. It's not really exemption. It's a way of calculating the solidarity contributions, but that's the way it is. So in the foreseeable future, I think the Czechia will be most likely exempted for being required to take part in the mandatory solidarity mechanism. And when the so-called exemption will not apply, then of course Czechia would be required to take part. If Czechia doesn't want to relocate any asylum applicants on its territory, then there are other ways how it could contribute financially or materially. There are ways, and this I think, is potentially the only part of migration pact where the government can and possibly will seek some additional exemptions, because this is, I think, the most controversial part, the most difficult part to explain to voters. I think in Czechia there is a lot of misconceptions, a lot of hoaxes even regarding EU asylum and migration policy. So I think this in the future would be a target of some political push. But for the time being, I don't think there's going to be any change.
1: And that was Viktor Daniak speaking to Vít Pohanka. Earlier this month, a commemorative ceremony was held in the English village of Chumley that marked the arrival of Czechoslovak soldiers in the UK in July 1940. A painting by one of them created there in the summer of 1940 has now returned, as Romana Grajcarová reports.
5: A green park, a pond covered with water lilies in the foreground and trees and brown tents in the background, where Czechoslovak soldiers slept. This is how one of the soldiers depicted the surroundings of the civil parish of Chomley in 1940. His name was František Besperát.
6: Because if you think he'd gone to a proper art school, really, whatever, where he could have used his talents and really developed them, who knows? But actually, to think he was actually sat in Chumley painting this in 1940 is just incredible.
5: Says Gary Manolas, chair of the Memorial Association for Free Czechoslovak Veterans. Her grandfather, Bohuslav Schultz, was one of the approximately 4,000 Czechoslovak soldiers who arrived in Chomley in July 1940. She therefore had the opportunity to hear firsthand about the experiences of the exhausted soldiers who arrived in an unfamiliar country. And from her account, it is clear that the harsher the conditions in the military camp, the warmer the welcome they received from the local people.
6: These local people were just fantastic, really welcoming them, you know, for afternoon tea or to join them for weekends, things like that. So making them feel at home.
5: Such wartime friendship is also part of the story behind František Besperát's painting. He presented the oil painting as a gift to a local family, as evidenced by a handwritten inscription on the back of the canvas. The text goes as follows.
6: This picture was painted in 1940 by a Czechoslovak artist in Chumley Park while he was stationed there under canvas after being evacuated from Dunkirk with the Free Czech Army, and it was given to Mrs. B. Blake of Bradley for her kindness to members of that force.
5: So far, Manolas has been unable to trace any descendants of Mrs. Blake. The painting itself was purchased at an auction some time ago by a local resident who, after discovering its connection to the Czechoslovaks, donated it to the Memorial Association for Free Czechoslovak Veterans. What Manolas did manage to find out, however, was who František Besperát was, and his story certainly does not fit the idealized image of a flawless war hero.
6: He had been a thief. He had made up fake news about himself. He lied about his CV. He lied about his life. He left his family in Czechoslovakia and just disappeared.
5: Before the war, Besperát, for example, earned extra money by accepting commissions for artworks in advance. He would take the money, never complete the work, and flee to another town. Despite that, it is true, however, that during the Second World War he did serve in the Czechoslovak army. Manolas therefore emphasizes that these two are the stories of veterans and they deserve to be part of history, a history that is almost never black and white.
6: But I want you to understand that different people from all backgrounds fought with our Czechoslovak veterans. They weren't all the perfect hero. They were human like a lot of us.
5: At the beginning of July, during a commemorative gathering, the painting, once created by a man with a troubled past who later became a war veteran, was placed in the chapel alongside other historical artifacts, a link to the shared Czechoslovak-British wartime history.
1: That report was by Romana Grajcarová. An exhibition now on display at Prague's Leshovice Market Hall explores what it means to grow up between two cultures. Little Hanoi, Next Generation combines large-scale portraits with personal stories to introduce the children of Vietnamese immigrants who settled in former Czechoslovakia decades ago. Ruth Frankova went along to the exhibition to find out more.
7: The exhibition follows up on the original Little Hanoi project from 2008, created by photographers Štěpánka Stein and Salim Issa, which documented the first generation of Vietnamese immigrants who arrived in what was then Czechoslovakia in the late 1970s and early 1980s. Nearly 20 years later, Stein has returned to the subject, this time together with photographer Wendy Mlejnská. Instead of their parents, however, the focus is now on the second generation, young people who grew up between two cultures but now call Czechia home. Stein says that after documenting the lives of the first generation nearly 20 years ago, it was only natural to return and tell the story of their children.
8: The reason why this new project actually happened is that those people had children, and the children now are around the age 18 to, let's say, 30, something like this. And we wanted to capture their portraits, their lives, their thoughts, because we call them second generation. And that sort of means that, you know, you still have the roots, but you also, like,

0: the Vietnamese community.
1: We wanted to show the big range of our generation. You know, our generation is not only people who work in the Cherka, in the small stores, but we also have some artists, lawyers or doctors, and there's so many professions here. If you look at 76 portraits here and read the short story about them, you can feel that there's a big diversity.
0: Tui says one of the biggest differences between her parents' generation and her own is their sense of belonging.
1: While our parents came here to work and they didn't know if they stay here or go back to Vietnam, most of second generation grew up here since their childhood or they were even born here, and now they feel like the Czech Republic is their home. And if they say, I'm going home, they mean I'm going home to the Czech Republic.
0: Tui herself is also one of the people featured in the exhibition. She came to Czechia with her parents when she was 7 years old and says her family's story reflects that of many first-generation Vietnamese immigrants.
1: My parents lived here in the 90s and they studied in Chemopetrol Litvinov, and then they had to come back to Vietnam because they were not allowed to have a family at that time. Based on bilateral contracts, they were not allowed to have family, so they had to come back to Vietnam. But economical situation was really bad in Vietnam, so they took a chance to come back and came back with us, with the kids. And now I've been living here for 30 years. I still have a strong connection with Vietnam because my parents teach us about Vietnamese traditions. I can speak Vietnamese. But after that long time living here, I feel like Czech Republic is my second home.
0: The exhibition hall is filled with large portrait banners, some hanging from the ceiling and others mounted on the walls. Each shows its subject against a pastel-colored background, partly veiled by smoke, and holding an object that has a special meaning in their life. Photographer Wendy Mlejnská explains how the visual concept came about.
2: We were thinking about pastel colors, something really bright, but if you have 80 persons to be portrayed, you need to raise it up a little bit, because if not, you will end up with 80 passport pictures on the wall. So at the beginning, we were thinking about feeling of the celebrities at the concert. You see, at the beginning, you see the smoke and no one's there. And in one moment, you can see a little bit of them and more and more. And that's the feeling we wanted to capture on the pictures. And then Štěpánka said it's necessary to add something more in the pictures, the story behind it. And that's why they are holding the objects they are connected to.
0: For Štěpánka Stein, working on the exhibition also felt very different from photographing the first generation almost 30 years ago. While she and Salim Issa spent a year documenting life in Prague's supermarket for the original project, they never really managed to build close relationships with many of the people they photographed, she says.
3: Compared to this new project, I feel personal that I'm close to the people who we were portraying. I know their stories. We understand each other way more. And maybe that's, you know, because we have things in common in Czech Republic. We all know what means this and what means that. And maybe this is the connection that now we have in common, the traditions and small things, you know, like jokes, sense of humor. So that's, for me, that's the biggest difference.
0: Seeing so many of the people featured in the exhibition attend the opening made the project especially rewarding.
3: So many of those people who are on the portraits came to the opening, and they came to all of us and said, thanks for doing this. And it was really good feeling.
0: For Stein, the exhibition also reflects a broader change in Czech society's view of the Vietnamese community.
3: You know, whenever I went past 25 years to Paris, I went to London, I went to Berlin, I find so many like multicultural experience, so many, you know, other nationalities, so many other ethnicities. I kind of feel like it's really good for Czech Republic to have this.

0: this community here, because, you know, 100 years, maybe 150 years, we were a really diverse country, incredible. We had, you know, Jewish community, German community, Hungarian community, and that all was devastated during the communism. And past 15, 20 years, there's a really big respect from Czech society, you know, to see the Vietnamese community in really different light.
1: And if there is one thing Thuy Xuan Nguyen Chinh hopes visitors will take away from the exhibition, it is that the Vietnamese community is not something separate from Czech society, but an integral part of it.
2: I would like people who leave this exhibition with a feeling that actually Vietnamese community is a part of Czech society, because I still sometimes meet a person who tells me, go back where you come from. But a lot of people you see here were born in the Czech Republic, so where should they go if they were born here? I know that that person meant that I come back where my parents came from. I understand that. But I would love people to accept us as a part of Czech society, because I feel like part of Czech society already.
3: That report was by Ruth Frankova, and it's all we have time for right now on Radio Prague International. From me, Ian Willoughby, thank you so much indeed for joining us, and speak to you again very soon.

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1: Hi there, this is Radio Prague International with me, Ian Willoughby. In today's program, the Czech government wants to tighten the country's migration laws, including conditions for Ukrainians under temporary protection. A Czechoslovak soldier's painting returns to the United Kingdom, revealing a story that's far from black and white. And later, an exhibition in Prague looks at Czechia's thriving Vietnamese community. But first, here's the news with my colleague Daniela Lazarova.
0: News.
2: Czech Foreign Minister Petr Maczinka has pledged to strengthen both economic and political cooperation with Israel. Speaking alongside his Israeli counterpart Gideon Saar at the opening of the Czech-Israeli Business Forum in Tel Aviv, Mr. Maczinka said he would continue to support closer economic ties between the two countries as well as back Israel politically, including at the European level. Maczinka said the forum aims to foster new business contacts while delivering concrete results in the form of contracts, joint projects, investments and long-term partnerships. He identified the defense industry, cybersecurity, digital technologies and healthcare as the key sectors for future cooperation. Prime Minister Andrej Babiš says he wants the Czech Republic to join the newly launched European Missile Defense Initiative, bringing together 9 influential European countries and Ukraine to develop a joint ballistic missile defense system. Babiš said he had discussed the idea with French President Emmanuel Macron. According to Czech television, the Prime Minister expressed the view that the project should include the entire European Union. The European Public Prosecutor's Office has launched criminal proceedings over the payment of EU subsidies to the Agrofert holding company. The move follows a criminal complaint filed by the Pirate Party, which alleges a conflict of interest involving Prime Minister Andrej Babiš. According to the Seznam Zprávy News website, prosecutors are investigating politicians and public officials who approved the subsidy payments. They are also examining why the Czech Republic has not sought to recover subsidies previously paid to Agrofert. Babiš transferred his Agrofert shares into a trust in February, insisting that this resolved any potential conflict of interest. Traffic in Prague was severely disrupted on Tuesday morning after an anonymous bomb threat prompted security restrictions at the city's main railway station. Police evacuated the station and closed the adjacent Hlavní nádraží metro station as well. Train services were suspended for more than an hour, while a nearby section of the city's main thoroughfare was also closed to traffic. Police later announced on X that no explosive device had been found and the threat proved to be a false alarm. Extreme soil drought, the highest level on the scale, now affects nearly half of the Czech Republic, according to the InterSucho Drought Monitoring Project run by Czech Globe Institute. The most severe conditions are concentrated in Moravia. Around 40% of the country has less than 15 millimeters of available water in the top meter of soil, while a quarter of the territory has relative soil saturation below 10%, indicating the wilting point at which plants can no longer draw sufficient moisture. A Czech firefighting team left for Greece on Tuesday for a month-long deployment to help tackle the country's wildfire risk. The 22-member team will be stationed near the city of Patras on the Peloponnese, one of Greece's most wildfire-prone regions. The Czech Republic is already assisting firefighting efforts in southern France with 2 Black Hawk helicopters. And finally, a quick look at the weather forecast. Wednesday should bring partly cloudy skies with rain in the southern and eastern parts of the country and day temperatures between 23 and 28 degrees Celsius. I'm Daniela Lazarová, and that's the end of the news.
1: The Czech government is seeking to tighten the country's migration laws, including conditions for Ukrainians under temporary protection. The proposals are still making their way through Parliament, where the governing coalition has a comfortable majority. And my colleague Vít Pohanka discussed the matter with Czech radio analyst Viktor Daněk.
3: There's quite a lot of changes happening. Some of them are partially motivated by the changes of the EU law with the new migration and asylum pact being now applicable. Partially they are motivated, or they are a result actually of the elections. So one part of the changes is motivated or is moving Czech law towards more unification of the rules, towards simplification and digitalization of all the procedures regarding asylum procedures. So, and there are the ultimate goal is to make basically all the communication, the whole environment for communication with the authorities fully digital in the following years. The proposed law also sets new rules on compulsory registration for foreign citizens who stay in the country for the long term. So that makes it actually quite clear and unified for every non-Czech citizens. And in parallel, there is also a proposal to set a couple of changes in the national law, that is also changing conditions for Ukrainians that are staying in the country under the temporary protection mechanism. Those, I think, this is the part that is actually the result of the elections, because it seems that the government is now more or less ideologically motivated to be more strict towards Ukrainians. I think it's no surprise, given the far right being a member of the ruling coalition. So those part of proposed changes are significantly limiting possibilities for traveling outside the country for Ukrainians, where there are some minimum days required for example, claiming social benefits in case of Ukrainian citizens leaving the country for 30 plus days. There is also a possibility, well, actually not possibility, there is a rule that those would lose the temporary protection. So this is quite strict measure. And the law also proposes quite strict requirements towards registration of vehicles. So there will be a requirement of minimum 6 months if the vehicle is not registered, then the owner would lose the ability to actually use this vehicle. And in general, I would say that at least this part of changes is quite clearly motivated to make life of Ukrainians a little bit more strict, and is moving Czechia towards a much more restrictive attitude towards Ukrainians.
4: You might have indicated that, but if you were to explain again, why is the new law in any way controversial, particularly when it comes to non-EU family members of Czech citizens? Mm.
3: I see at least two areas for potential political disputes that can spark controversies, and in some cases they already did. One part is the part regarding Ukrainians. I think this is quite obvious. SPD, one of the parties in the ruling cabinet, was quite vocal in the campaign that it wants to make Czechia much more strict towards Ukrainians. There were some rumors going around social networks, etc., about alleged stories of Ukrainians that only allegedly claim benefits and are not actually living in Czechia and contributing to Czech social system, which I don't think there's evidence that something like this is happening in broad scale, that there might be individual cases. But when we see on the data, we see that quite clearly, actually, Ukrainians are net net contributors to the Czech system. They are contributing quite largely, actually exceeding quite vastly the amount of money that Ukrainians are on the other side claiming as social benefits. So the benefits is quite clear in this. But nevertheless, this is something that was promised in the campaign, and now I think SPD is trying to deliver a bit more strict, or actually in some cases quite strict measures that would make life of Ukrainians in Czechia much more restrictive. And then there is another area of disputes that is regarding the non-EU family members of Czech citizens, where there is this discussion that this will lead to a disparity where family members non-EU family members of Czech citizens would actually lose their preferential status and face much more administrative burden, more documentation, more restrictive conditions, and fewer opportunities to apply from within Czechia, which is something controversial. I don't think it is against EU rules, because we are talking about non-EU family members, so the EU rule requires that all EU members or citizens of all EU member states are treated the same without any discrimination. It doesn't say anything about non-EU family members. However, this could go potentially against other family rights, and I think it's quite possible that if the law is approved and applied, there might be cases where this would be contested in front of courts, and we will have to wait, of course, how the court decides.
4: The Czech government says it rejects the EU Migration Pact's solidarity mechanism. I mean, what does that actually mean? Can Czechia simply refuse to take part?
3: Well, this is actually quite ridiculous, because the government says one thing and then does the complete opposite. When we look at the implementation of EU Solidarity and Migration Pact, we see that Czechia fully implemented everything that was required. In some cases, it is actually advancing even more, which is, of course, allowed under EU law. And there is no part whatsoever that was not implemented. Czechia is actually quite good in the implementation part, also given the fact that there is not much international borders in Czechia, part of the international airports. So I think this was mainly something that was used, maybe one can say even abused in the campaign ahead of the elections. But then the government realized that there is not much actually to refuse, because from the large part, it was actually implemented already before the elections. And for the second part, well, if we look in the EU Migration and Asylum Pact, then we see that it contains actually basically everything Czechia ever wanted out of EU rules towards asylum and migration. It is very strict, in some cases even harsh towards incomers. It is focused on protection of the external borders. There is no way that where Czechia or any other country would be forced to accept any refugee through relocation scheme whatsoever. So I think that this is a huge win for not just Czechia, but all V4 countries. And the government, there were even reports in the media that the prime minister actually looked at what is inside of the rules only after the elections, and was quite positively surprised. And according to Hospodářské noviny, he said, well, this is basically everything we ever wanted. So there is, in my view, not any like substantial reason why to refuse what is in the migration pact. Of course, there is also a lot of things that is maybe not finished, that might not work in practice and would require some additional amendments in the future. But this strict position that was voiced in the campaign, I don't think there's any basis for this.
4: Perhaps just one last question. Czechia has an exemption for 2026 because of the number of Ukrainian refugees it hosts. I just wonder whether it's probable, but you know, what could happen if that exemption is not renewed?
3: Well, the exemption works in a way that it is renewed annually, but as long as there is this huge amount of Ukrainian refugees on the territory of Czechia, and there is no indication that this should change anytime soon, unfortunately, for the Ukrainians themselves, because the war is still raging and civilians are targeted, then there is no reason also to think that Czechia should lose this so-called exemption. It's not really exemption. It's a way of calculating the solidarity contributions, but that's the way it is. So in the foreseeable future, I think the Czechia will be most likely exempted for being required to take part in the mandatory solidarity mechanism. And when the so-called exemption will not apply, then of course Czechia would be required to take part. If Czechia doesn't want to relocate any asylum applicants on its territory, then there are other ways how it could contribute financially or materially. There are ways, and this I think, is potentially the only part of migration pact where the government can and possibly will seek some additional exemptions, because this is, I think, the most controversial part, the most difficult part to explain to voters. I think in Czechia there is a lot of misconceptions, a lot of hoaxes even regarding EU asylum and migration policy. So I think this in the future would be a target of some political push. But for the time being, I don't think there's going to be any change.
1: And that was Viktor Daniak speaking to Vít Pohanka. Earlier this month, a commemorative ceremony was held in the English village of Chumley that marked the arrival of Czechoslovak soldiers in the UK in July 1940. A painting by one of them created there in the summer of 1940 has now returned, as Romana Grajcarová reports.
5: A green park, a pond covered with water lilies in the foreground and trees and brown tents in the background, where Czechoslovak soldiers slept. This is how one of the soldiers depicted the surroundings of the civil parish of Chomley in 1940. His name was František Besperát.
6: Because if you think he'd gone to a proper art school, really, whatever, where he could have used his talents and really developed them, who knows? But actually, to think he was actually sat in Chumley painting this in 1940 is just incredible.
5: Says Gary Manolas, chair of the Memorial Association for Free Czechoslovak Veterans. Her grandfather, Bohuslav Schultz, was one of the approximately 4,000 Czechoslovak soldiers who arrived in Chomley in July 1940. She therefore had the opportunity to hear firsthand about the experiences of the exhausted soldiers who arrived in an unfamiliar country. And from her account, it is clear that the harsher the conditions in the military camp, the warmer the welcome they received from the local people.
6: These local people were just fantastic, really welcoming them, you know, for afternoon tea or to join them for weekends, things like that. So making them feel at home.
5: Such wartime friendship is also part of the story behind František Besperát's painting. He presented the oil painting as a gift to a local family, as evidenced by a handwritten inscription on the back of the canvas. The text goes as follows.
6: This picture was painted in 1940 by a Czechoslovak artist in Chumley Park while he was stationed there under canvas after being evacuated from Dunkirk with the Free Czech Army. And it was given to Mrs. B. Blake of Bradley for her kindness to members of that force.
5: So far, Manolas has been unable to trace any descendants of Mrs. Blake. The painting itself was purchased at an auction some time ago by a local resident who, after discovering its connection to the Czechoslovaks, donated it to the Memorial Association for Free Czechoslovak Veterans. What Manolas did manage to find out, however, was who František Besperát was. And his story certainly does not fit the idealized image of a flawless war hero.
6: He had been a thief. He had made up fake news about himself. He lied about his CV. He lied about his life. He left his family in Czechoslovakia and just disappeared.
5: Before the war, Besperát, for example, earned extra money by accepting commissions for artworks in advance. He would take the money, never complete the work, and flee to another town. Despite that, it is true, however, that during the Second World War, he did serve in the Czechoslovak army. Manolas therefore emphasizes that these two are the stories of veterans and they deserve to be part of history, a history that is almost never black and white.
6: But I want you to understand that different people from all backgrounds fought with our Czechoslovak veterans. They weren't all the perfect hero. They were human like a lot of us.
5: At the beginning of July, during a commemorative gathering, the painting, once created by a man with a troubled past who later became a war veteran, was placed in the chapel alongside other historical artifacts, a link to the shared Czechoslovak-British wartime history.
1: That report was by Romana Grajcarová. An exhibition now on display at Prague Slesovice Market Hall explores what it means to grow up between two cultures. Little Hanoi, Next Generation combines large-scale portraits with personal stories to introduce the children of Vietnamese immigrants who settled in former Czechoslovakia decades ago. Ruth Frankova went along to the exhibition to find out more.
7: The exhibition follows up on the original Little Hanoi project from 2008, created by photographers Stepan Kastein and Salim Issa, which documented the first generation of Vietnamese immigrants who arrived in what was then Czechoslovakia in the late 1970s and early 1980s. Nearly 20 years later, Stein has returned to the subject, this time together with photographer Wendy Mlenská. Instead of their parents, however, the focus is now on the second generation, young people who grew up between two cultures, but now call Czechia home. Stein says that after documenting the lives of the first generation nearly 20 years ago, it was only natural to return and tell the story of their children.
8: The reason why this new project actually happened is that those people had children, and the children now are around the age 18 to, let's say, 30, something like this. And we wanted to capture their portraits, their lives, their thoughts, because we call them second generation. And that sort of means that, you know, you still have the roots, but you also like have the roots of the country, what you're living in, what you were born to. And the language that you speak is mainly Czech, and you still understand your parents, but you might not speak as well Vietnamese. So, you know, they're on the border like any other second generation.
7: The new exhibition features 76 large-scale portraits, each accompanied by a short personal story written by Thuy Xuan Nguyen Chinh. She says one of its aims was to challenge stereotypes about the Vietnamese community.
9: We wanted to show the big range of our generation. You know, our generation is not only people who work in Večerka, in the small stores, but we also have some artists, lawyers or doctors. And there's so many professions here. If you look at 76 portraits here and read the short story about them, you can feel that there's a big diversity.
7: Thuy says one of the biggest differences between her parents' generation and her own is their sense of belonging.
9: While our parents

0: studied in Chemopetrol Litvinov, and then they had to come back to Vietnam because they were not allowed to have a family at that time. Based on bilateral contracts, they were not allowed to have family, so they had to come back to Vietnam. But economical situation was really bad in Vietnam, so they took a chance to come back and came back with us, with the kids. And now I've been living here for 30 years. I still have a strong connection with Vietnam because my parents teach us about Vietnamese traditions. I can speak Vietnamese. But after that long time living here, I feel like Czech Republic is my second home.
1: The exhibition hall is filled with large portrait banners, some hanging from the ceiling and others mounted on the walls. Each shows its subject against a pastel-colored background, partly veiled by smoke, and holding an object that has a special meaning in their life. Photographer Wendy Mlejnská explains how the visual concept came about.
2: We were thinking about pastel colors, something really bright, but if you have 80 person to be portrayed, you need to raise it up a little bit, because if not, you will end up with 80 passport pictures on the wall. So at the beginning, we were thinking about feeling of the celebrities at the concert. You see, at the beginning, you see the smoke and no one's there. And in one moment, you can see a little bit of them and more. And that's the feeling we wanted to capture on the pictures. And then Štěpánka said it's necessary to add something more in the pictures, the story behind it. And that's why they're holding the objects they are connected to.
1: For Štěpánka, Stein working on the exhibition also felt very different from photographing the first generation almost 30 years ago. While she and Salim Issa spent a year documenting life in Prague's supermarket for the original project, they never really managed to build close relationships with many of the people they photographed, she says.
3: Compared to this new project, I feel personal that I'm close to the people who we were portraying. I know their stories. We understand each other way more. And maybe that's, you know, because we have things in common in Czech Republic. We all know what means this and what means that. And maybe this is the connection that now we have in common, the traditions and small things, you know, like sense jokes, of sense of humor. So that's, for me, that's the biggest difference.
1: Seeing so many of the people featured in the exhibition attend the opening made the project especially rewarding.
3: So many of those people who are on the portraits came to the opening, and they came to all of us and said, thanks for doing this. And it was really good feeling.
1: For Stein, the exhibition also reflects a broader change in Czech society's view of the Vietnamese community.
3: You know, whenever I went past 25 years to Paris, I went to London, I went to Berlin, I find so many like multicultural experience, so many, you know, other nationalities, so many other ethnicities. I kind of feel like it's really good for Czech Republic to have this community here, because, you know, 100 years, maybe 150 years, we were a really diverse country, incredible. We had, you know, Jewish community, German community, Hungarian community, and that all was devastated during the communism. And past 15, 20 years, there's a really big respect from Czech society, you know, to see the Vietnamese community in really different light.
1: And if there is one thing Thuy Xuan Nguyen Chinh hopes visitors will take away from the exhibition, it is that the Vietnamese community is not something separate from Czech society, but an integral part of it.
0: I would like people who leave this exhibition with a feeling that actually Vietnamese community is a part of Czech society, because I still sometimes meet a person who tells me, go back where you come from. But a lot of people you see here were born in the Czech Republic, so where should they go if they were born here? I know that that person meant that I come back where my parents came from. I understand that. But I would love people to

0: accept us as a part of Czech society, because I feel like part of Czech society already.
1: That report was by Ruth Frankova, and it's all we have time for right now on Radio Prague International. From me, Ian Willoughby, thank you so much indeed for joining us, and speak to you again very soon.

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1: Hi there, this is Radio Prague International with me, Ian Willoughby. In today's program, the Czech government wants to tighten the country's migration laws, including conditions for Ukrainians under temporary protection. A Czechoslovak soldier's painting returns to the United Kingdom, revealing a story that's far from black and white. And later, an exhibition in Prague looks at Czechia's thriving Vietnamese community. But first, here's the news with my colleague Daniela Lazarova.
0: News.
2: Czech Foreign Minister Petr Maczinka has pledged to strengthen both economic and political cooperation with Israel. Speaking alongside his Israeli counterpart Gideon Saar at the opening of the Czech-Israeli Business Forum in Tel Aviv, Mr. Maczinka said he would continue to support closer economic ties between the two countries as well as back Israel politically, including at the European level. Maczinka said the forum aims to foster new business contacts while delivering concrete results in the form of contracts, joint projects, investments and long-term partnerships. He identified the defense industry, cybersecurity, digital technologies and healthcare as the key sectors for future cooperation. Prime Minister Andrej Babiš says he wants the Czech Republic to join the newly launched European Missile Defense Initiative, bringing together 9 influential European countries and Ukraine to develop a joint ballistic missile defense system. Babiš said he had discussed the idea with French President Emmanuel Macron. According to Czech television, the Prime Minister expressed the view that the project should include the entire European Union. The European Public Prosecutor's Office has launched criminal proceedings over the payment of EU subsidies to the Agrofert holding company. The move follows a criminal complaint filed by the Pirate Party, which alleges a conflict of interest involving Prime Minister Andrej Babiš. According to the Seznam Zprávy News website, prosecutors are investigating politicians and public officials who approved the subsidy payments. They're also examining why the Czech Republic has not sought to recover subsidies previously paid to Agrofert. Babiš transferred his Agrofert shares into a trust in February, insisting that this resolved any potential conflict of interest. Traffic in Prague was severely disrupted on Tuesday morning after an anonymous bomb threat prompted security restrictions at the city's main railway station. Police evacuated the station and closed the adjacent Hlavní nádraží metro station as well. Train services were suspended for more than an hour, while a nearby section of the city's main thoroughfare was also closed to traffic. Police later announced on X that no explosive device had been found and the threat proved to be a false alarm. Extreme soil drought, the highest level on the scale, now affects nearly half of the Czech Republic, according to the InterSucho Drought Monitoring Project run by Czech Globe Institute. The most severe conditions are concentrated in Moravia. Around 40% of the country has less than 15 millimeters of available water in the top meter of soil, while a quarter of the territory has relative soil saturation below 10%, indicating the wilting point at which plants can no longer draw sufficient moisture. A Czech firefighting team left for Greece on Tuesday for a month-long deployment to help tackle the country's wildfire risk. The 22-member team will be stationed near the city of Patras on the Peloponnese, one of Greece's most wildfire-prone regions. The Czech Republic is already assisting firefighting efforts in southern France with 2 Black Hawk helicopters. And finally, a quick look at the weather forecast. Wednesday should bring partly cloudy skies with rain in the southern and eastern parts of the country and day temperatures between 23 and 28 degrees Celsius. I'm Daniela Lazarová, and that's the end of the news.
1: The Czech government is seeking to tighten the country's migration laws, including conditions for Ukrainians under temporary protection. The proposals are still making their way through Parliament, where the governing coalition has a comfortable majority. And my colleague Vít Pohanka discussed the matter with Czech radio analyst Viktor Daněk.
3: There's quite a lot of changes happening. Some of them are partially motivated by the changes of the EU law with the new migration and asylum pact being now applicable. Partially they are motivated, or they are a result actually of the elections. So one part of the changes is motivated or is moving Czech law towards more unification of the rules, towards simplification and digitalization of all the procedures regarding asylum procedures. So, and there are the ultimate goal is to make basically all the communication, the whole environment for communication with the authorities fully digital in the following years. The proposed law also sets new rules on compulsory registration for foreign citizens who stay in the country for the long term. So that makes it actually quite clear and unified for every non-Czech citizens. And in parallel, there is also a proposal to set a couple of changes in the national law, that is also changing conditions for Ukrainians that are staying in the country under the temporary protection mechanism. Those, I think, this is the part that is actually the result of the elections, because it seems that the government is now more or less ideologically motivated to be more strict towards Ukrainians. I think it's no surprise, given the far right being a member of the ruling coalition. So those part of proposed changes are significantly limiting possibilities for traveling outside the country for Ukrainians, where there are some minimum days required for example, claiming social benefits in case of Ukrainian citizens leaving the country for 30 plus days. There is also a possibility, well, actually not possibility, there is a rule that those would lose the temporary protection. So this is quite strict measure. And the law also proposes quite strict requirements on towards registration of vehicles. So there will be a requirement of minimum 6 months where if the vehicle is not registered, then the owner would lose the ability to actually use this vehicle. And in general, I would say that at least this part of changes is quite clearly motivated to make life of Ukrainians a little bit more strict, and is moving Czechia towards a much more restrictive attitude towards Ukrainians.
4: You might have indicated that, but if you were to explain again, why is the new law in any way controversial, particularly when it comes to non-EU family members of Czech citizens? Mm.
3: I see at least two areas for potential political disputes that can spark controversies, and in some cases they already did. One part is the part regarding Ukrainians. I think this is quite obvious. SPD, one of the parties in the ruling cabinet, was quite vocal in the campaign that it wants to make Czechia much more strict towards Ukrainians. There were some rumors going around social networks, etc., about stories, alleged stories of Ukrainians that only allegedly claim benefits and are not actually living in Czechia and contributing to Czech social system, which when we I don't think there's evidence that something like this is happening in broad scale, that there might be individual cases. But when we see on the data, we see that quite clearly, actually, Ukrainians are net benefitors, net contributors to the Czech system. They are contributing quite largely, actually exceeding quite vastly the amount of money that Ukrainians are on the other side claiming as social benefits. So the benefits is quite clear in this. But nevertheless, this is something that was promised in the campaign, and now I think SPD is trying to deliver a bit more strict, or actually in some cases quite strict measures that would make life of Ukrainians in Czechia much more restrictive. And then there is another area of disputes that is regarding the non-EU family members of Czech citizens, where there is this discussion that this will lead to a disparity where family members non-EU family members of Czech citizens would actually lose their preferential status and face much more administrative burden, more documentation, more restrictive conditions, and fewer opportunities to apply from within Czechia, which is something controversial. I don't think it is against EU rules, because we are talking about non-EU family members, so the EU rule requires that all EU members or citizens of all EU member states are treated the same without any discrimination. It doesn't say anything about non-EU family members. However, this could go potentially against other family rights, and I think it's quite possible that if the law is approved and applied, there might be cases where this would be contested in front of courts, and we will have to wait, of course, how the court decides.
4: The Czech government says it rejects the EU Migration Pact solidarity mechanism. I mean, what does that actually mean? Can Czechia simply refuse to take part?
3: Well, this is actually quite ridiculous, because the government says one thing and then does the complete opposite. When we look at the implementation of EU Solidarity and Migration Pact, we see that Czechia fully implemented everything that was required. In some cases, it is actually advancing even more, which is, of course, allowed under EU law. And there is no part whatsoever that was not implemented. Czechia is actually quite good in the implementation part, also given the fact that there is not much international borders in Czechia, part of the international airports. So I think this was mainly something that was used, maybe one can say even abused in the campaign ahead of the elections. But then the government realized that there is not much actually to refuse, because from the large part, it was actually implemented already before the elections. And for the second part, well, if we look in the EU Migration and Asylum Pact, then we see that it contains actually basically everything Czechia ever wanted out of EU rules towards asylum and migration. It is very strict, in some cases even harsh towards incomers. It is focused on protection of the external borders. There is no way that where Czechia or any other country would be forced to accept any refugee through relocation scheme whatsoever. So I think that this is a huge win for not just Czechia, but all V4 countries. And the government, there were even reports in the media that the prime minister actually looked at what is inside of the rules only after the elections, and was quite positively surprised. And according to Hospodářské noviny, he said, well, this is basically everything we ever wanted. So there is, in my view, not any like substantial reason why to refuse what is in the migration pact. Of course, there is also a lot of things that is maybe not finished, that might not work in practice and would require some additional amendments in the future. But this strict position that was voiced in the campaign, I don't think there's any basis for this.
4: Perhaps just one last question. Czechia has an exemption for 2026 because of the number of Ukrainian refugees it hosts. I just wonder whether it's probable, but you know, what could happen if that exemption is not renewed?
3: Well, the exemption works in a way that it is renewed annually, but as long as there is this huge amount of Ukrainian refugees on the territory of Czechia, and there is no indication that this should change anytime soon, unfortunately, for the Ukrainians themselves, because the war is still raging and civilians are targeted, then there is no reason also to think that Czechia should lose this so-called exemption. It's not really exemption. It's a way of calculating the solidarity contributions, but that's the way it is. So in the foreseeable future, I think the Czechia will be most likely exempted for being required to take part in the mandatory solidarity mechanism. And when the so-called exemption will not apply, then of course Czechia would be required to take part. If Czechia doesn't want to relocate any asylum applicants on its territory, then there are other ways how it could contribute financially or materially. There are ways, and this I think, is potentially the only part of migration pact where the government can and possibly will seek some additional exemptions, because this is, I think, the most controversial part, the most difficult part to explain to voters. I think in Czechia there is a lot of misconceptions, a lot of hoaxes even regarding EU asylum and migration policy. So I think this in the future would be a target of some political push. But for the time being, I don't think there's going to be any change.
1: And that was Viktor Daniak speaking to Vít Pohanka. Earlier this month, a commemorative ceremony was held in the English village of Chumley that marked the arrival of Czechoslovak soldiers in the UK in July 1940. A painting by one of them created there in the summer of 1940 has now returned, as Romana Grajcarová reports.
5: A green park, a pond covered with water lilies in the foreground, and trees and brown tents in the background, where Czechoslovak soldiers slept. This is how one of the soldiers depicted the surroundings of the civil parish of Chomley in 1940. His name was František Besperat.
6: Because if you think he'd gone to a proper art school, really, whatever, where he could have used his talents and really developed them, who knows? But actually, to think he was actually sat in Chumley painting this in 1940 is just incredible.
5: Says Gary Manolas, chair of the Memorial Association for Free Czechoslovak Veterans. Her grandfather, Bohuslav Schultz, was one of the approximately 4,000 Czechoslovak soldiers who arrived in Chomley in July 1940. She therefore had the opportunity to hear firsthand about the experiences of the exhausted soldiers who arrived in an unfamiliar country. And from her account, it is clear that the harsher the conditions in the military camp, the warmer the welcome they received from the local people.
6: These local people were just fantastic, really welcoming them, you know, for afternoon tea or to join them for weekends, things like that. So making them feel at home.
5: Such wartime friendship is also part of the story behind František Besperat's painting. He presented the oil painting as a gift to a local family, as evidenced by a handwritten inscription on the back of the canvas. The text goes as follows.
6: This picture was painted in 1940 by a Czechoslovak artist in Chumley Park while he was stationed there under canvas after being evacuated from Dunkirk with the Free Czech Army. And it was given to Mrs. B. Blake of Bradley for her kindness to members of that force.
5: So far, Manolas has been unable to trace any descendants of Mrs. Blake. The painting itself was purchased at an auction some time ago by a local resident who, after discovering its connection to the Czechoslovaks, donated it to the Memorial Association for Free Czechoslovak Veterans. What Manolas did manage to find out, however, was who František Besperat was, and his story certainly does not fit the idealized image of a flawless war hero.
6: He had been a thief. He had made up fake news about himself. He lied about his CV. He lied about his life. He left his family in Czechoslovakia and just disappeared.
5: Before the war, Besperat, for example, earned extra money by accepting commissions for artworks in advance. He would take the money, never complete the work, and flee to another town. Despite that, it is true, however, that during the Second World War, he did serve in the Czechoslovak army. Manolas therefore emphasizes that these two are the stories of veterans and they deserve to be part of history, a history that is almost never black and white.
6: But I want you to understand that different people from all backgrounds fought with our Czechoslovak veterans. They weren't all the perfect hero. They were human like a lot of us.
5: At the beginning of July, during a commemorative gathering, the painting, once created by a man with a troubled past who later became a war veteran, was placed in the chapel alongside other historical artifacts, a link to the shared Czechoslovak-British wartime history.
1: That report was by Romana Grajcarová. An exhibition now on display at Prague Slushovice Market Hall explores what it means to grow up between two cultures. Little Hanoi, Next Generation combines large-scale portraits with personal stories to introduce the children of Vietnamese immigrants who settled in former Czechoslovakia decades ago. Ruth Frankova went along to the exhibition to find out more.
2: The exhibition follows up on the original Little Hanoi project from 2008, created by photographers Stepan Kastein and Salim Issa, which documented the first generation of Vietnamese immigrants who arrived in what was then Czechoslovakia in the late 1970s and early 1980s. Nearly 20 years later, Stein has returned to the subject, this time together with photographer Wendy Mlenská. Instead of their parents, however, the focus is now on the second generation, young people who grew up between two cultures but now call Czechia home. Stein says that after documenting the lives of the first generation nearly 20 years ago, it was only natural to return and tell the story of their children.
7: The reason why this new project actually happened is that those people had children, and the children now are around the age 18 to, let's say, 30, something like this. And we wanted to capture their portraits, their lives, their thoughts, because we call them second generation. And that sort of means that, you know, you still have the roots, but you also, like, have the roots of the country, what you're living in, what you were born to. And the language that you speak is mainly Czech, and you still understand your parents, but you might not speak as well Vietnamese. So, you know, they're on the border like any other second generation.
2: The new exhibition features 76 large-scale portraits, each accompanied by a short personal story written by Thuy Xuan Nguyen Chin. She says one of its aims was to challenge stereotypes about the Vietnamese community.
8: We wanted to show the big range of our generation. You know, our generation is not only people who work in Večerka, in the small stores, but we also have some artists, lawyers or doctors, and there's so many professions here. If you look at 76 portraits here and read the short story about them, you can feel that there's a big diversity.
2: Thuy says one of the biggest differences between her parents' generation and her own is their sense of belonging.
8: While our parents came here to work and they didn't know if they stay here or go back to Vietnam, most of second generation grew up here since their childhood, or they were even born here, and now they feel like the Czech Republic is their home. And if they say, "I'm going home," they mean I'm going home to the Czech Republic.
2: Thuy herself is also one of the people featured in the exhibition. She came to Czechia with her parents when she was 7 years old and says her family's story reflects that of many first-generation Vietnamese immigrants.
8: My parents lived here in the 90s and they studied in Chemopetrol Litvinov, and then they had to come back to Vietnam because they were not allowed to have a family at that time. Based on bilateral contracts, they were not allowed to have family, so they had to come back to Vietnam. But economical situation was really bad in Vietnam, so they took a chance to come back and came back with us, with the kids. And now I've been living here for 30 years. I still have a strong connection with Vietnam because my parents teach us about Vietnamese traditions. I can speak

0: bright, but if you have 80 person to be portrayed, you need to raise it up a little bit, because if not, you will end up with 80 passport pictures on the wall. So at the beginning we were thinking about feeling of the celebrities at the concert. You see, at the beginning you see the smoke and no one's there, and in one moment you can see a little bit of them and more and more. And that's the feeling we wanted to capture on the pictures. And then Štěpánka said it's necessary to add something more in the pictures, the story behind it. And that's why they're holding the objects they are connected to.
1: For Štěpánka Stein, working on the exhibition also felt very different from photographing the first generation almost 30 years ago. While she and Salim Issa spent a year documenting life in Prague's supermarket for the original project, they never really managed to build close relationships with many of the people they photographed, she says.
2: Compared to this new project, I feel personal that I'm close to the people who we were portraying. I know their stories. We understand each other way more. And maybe that's, you know, because we have things in common in Czech Republic. We all know what means this and what means that. And maybe this is the connection that now we have in common, the traditions and small things, you know, like sense jokes, of sense of humor. So that's, for me, that's the biggest difference.
1: Seeing so many of the people featured in the exhibition attend the opening made the project especially rewarding.
2: So many of those people who are on the portraits came to the opening, and they came to all of us and said, thanks for doing this. And it was really good feeling.
1: For Stein, the exhibition also reflects a broader change in Czech society's view of the Vietnamese community.
2: You know, whenever I went past 25 years to Paris, I went to London, I went to Berlin, I find so many like multicultural experience, so many, you know, other nationalities, so many other ethnicities. I kind of feel like it's really good for Czech Republic to have this community here, because, you know, 100 years, maybe 150 years, we were a really diverse country, incredible. We had, you know, Jewish community, German community, Hungarian community, and that all was devastated during the communism. And past 15, 20 years, there's a really big respect from Czech society, you know, to see the Vietnamese community in really different light.
1: And if there is one thing Thuy Xuan Nguyen Chinh hopes visitors will take away from the exhibition, it is that the Vietnamese community is not something separate from Czech society, but an integral part of it.
3: I would like people who leave this exhibition with a feeling that actually Vietnamese community is a part of Czech society, because I still sometimes meet a person who tells me, go back where you come from. But a lot of people you see here were born in the Czech Republic, so where should they go if they were born here? I know that that person meant that I come back where my parents came from. I understand that. But I would love people to accept us as a part of Czech society, because I feel like part of Czech society already.
4: That report was by Ruth Frankova, and it's all we have time for right now on Radio Prague International. From me, Ian Willoughby, thank you so much indeed for joining us, and speak to you again very soon.

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1: Hi there, this is Radio Prague International with me, Ian Willoughby. In today's program, the Czech government wants to tighten the country's migration laws, including conditions for Ukrainians under temporary protection. A Czechoslovak soldier's painting returns to the United Kingdom, revealing a story that's far from black and white. And later, an exhibition in Prague looks at Czechia's thriving Vietnamese community. But first, here's the news with my colleague Daniela Lazarova.
0: News.
2: Czech Foreign Minister Petr Maczinka has pledged to strengthen both economic and political cooperation with Israel. Speaking alongside his Israeli counterpart Gideon Saar at the opening of the Czech-Israeli Business Forum in Tel Aviv, Mr. Maczinka said he would continue to support closer economic ties between the two countries as well as back Israel politically, including at the European level. Maczinka said the forum aims to foster new business contacts while delivering concrete results in the form of contracts, joint projects, investments and long-term partnerships. He identified the defense industry, cybersecurity, digital technologies and healthcare as the key sectors for future cooperation. Prime Minister Andrej Babiš says he wants the Czech Republic to join the newly launched European Missile Defense Initiative, bringing together 9 influential European countries and Ukraine to develop a joint ballistic missile defense system. Babiš said he had discussed the idea with French President Emmanuel Macron. According to Czech television, the Prime Minister expressed the view that the project should include the entire European Union. The European Public Prosecutor's Office has launched criminal proceedings over the payment of EU subsidies to the Agrofert holding company. The move follows a criminal complaint filed by the Pirate Party, which alleges a conflict of interest involving Prime Minister Andrej Babiš. According to the Seznam Zprávy News website, prosecutors are investigating politicians and public officials who approved the subsidy payments. They're also examining why the Czech Republic has not sought to recover subsidies previously paid to Agrofert. Babiš transferred his Agrofert shares into a trust in February, insisting that this resolved any potential conflict of interest. Traffic in Prague was severely disrupted on Tuesday morning after an anonymous bomb threat prompted security restrictions at the city's main railway station. Police evacuated the station and closed the adjacent Hlavní nádraží metro station as well. Train services were suspended for more than an hour, while a nearby section of the city's main thoroughfare was also closed to traffic. Police later announced on X that no explosive device had been found and the threat proved to be a false alarm. Extreme soil drought, the highest level on the scale, now affects nearly half of the Czech Republic, according to the InterSucho Drought Monitoring Project run by Czech Globe Institute. The most severe conditions are concentrated in Moravia. Around 40% of the country has less than 15 millimeters of available water in the top meter of soil, while a quarter of the territory has relative soil saturation below 10%, indicating the wilting point at which plants can no longer draw sufficient moisture. A Czech firefighting team left for Greece on Tuesday for a month-long deployment to help tackle the country's wildfire risk. The 22-member team will be stationed near the city of Patras on the Peloponnese, one of Greece's most wildfire-prone regions. The Czech Republic is already assisting firefighting efforts in southern France with 2 Black Hawk helicopters. And finally, a quick look at the weather forecast. Wednesday should bring partly cloudy skies with rain in the southern and eastern parts of the country and day temperatures between 23 and 28 degrees Celsius. I'm Daniela Lazarová, and that's the end of the news.
1: The Czech government is seeking to tighten the country's migration laws, including conditions for Ukrainians under temporary protection. The proposals are still making their way through Parliament, where the governing coalition has a comfortable majority. And my colleague Vít Pohanka discussed the matter with Czech radio analyst Viktor Daněk.
3: There's quite a lot of changes happening. Some of them are partially motivated by the changes of the EU law with the new migration and asylum pact being now applicable. Partially they are motivated, or they are a result actually of the elections. So one part of the changes is motivated or is moving Czech law towards more unification of the rules, towards simplification and digitalization of all the procedures regarding asylum procedures. So, and there are the ultimate goals is to make basically all the communication, the whole environment for communication with the authorities fully digital in the following years. The proposed law also sets new rules on compulsory registration for foreign citizens who stay in the country for the long term. So that makes it actually quite clear and unified for every non-Czech citizens. And in parallel, there is also a proposal to set a couple of changes in the national law, that is, also changing conditions for Ukrainians that are staying in the country under the temporary protection mechanism. Those, I think, this is the part that is actually the result of the elections, because it seems that the government is now more or less ideologically motivated to be more strict towards Ukrainians. I think it's no surprise, given the far right being a member of the ruling coalition. So those part of proposed changes are significantly limiting possibilities for traveling outside the country for Ukrainians, where there are some minimum days required for example, claiming social benefits in case of Ukrainian citizens leaving the country for 30 plus days. There is also a possibility, well, actually not possibility, there is a rule that those would lose the temporary protection. So this is quite strict measure. And the law also proposes quite strict requirements on towards registration of vehicles. So there will be a requirement of minimum 6 months where if the vehicle is not registered, then the owner would lose the ability to actually use this vehicle. And in general, I would say that at least this part of changes is quite clearly motivated to make life of Ukrainians a little bit more strict, and is moving Czechia towards a much more restrictive attitude towards Ukrainians.
4: You might have indicated that, but if you were to explain again, why is the new law in any way controversial, particularly when it comes to non-EU family members of Czech citizens? Mm.
3: I see at least two areas for potential political disputes that can spark controversies, and in some cases they already did. One part is the part regarding Ukrainians. I think this is quite obvious. SPD, one of the parties in the ruling cabinet, was quite vocal in the campaign that it wants to make Czechia much more strict towards Ukrainians. There were some rumors going around social networks, etc., about stories, alleged stories of Ukrainians that only allegedly claim benefits and are not actually living in Czechia and contributing to Czech social system, which when we... I don't think there's evidence that something like this is happening in broad scale, that there might be individual cases. But when we see on the data, we see that quite clearly, actually, Ukrainians are net benefitors, net contributors to the Czech system. They are contributing quite largely, actually exceeding quite vastly the amount of money that Ukrainians are on the other side claiming as social benefits. So the benefits is quite clear in this. But nevertheless, this is something that was promised in the campaign, and now I think SPD is trying to deliver a bit more strict, or actually in some cases quite strict measures that would make life of Ukrainians in Czechia much more restrictive. And then there is another area of disputes that is regarding the non-EU family members of Czech citizens, where there is this discussion that this will lead to a disparity where family members non-EU family members of Czech citizens would actually lose their preferential status and face much more administrative burden, more documentation, more restrictive conditions, and fewer opportunities to apply from within Czechia, which is something controversial. I don't think it is against EU rules, because we are talking about non-EU family members, so the EU rule requires that all EU members or citizens of all EU member states are treated the same without any discrimination. It doesn't say anything about non-EU family members. However, this could go potentially against other family rights, and I think it's quite possible that if the law is approved and applied, there might be cases where this would be contested in front of courts, and we will have to wait, of course, how the court decides.
4: The Czech government says it rejects the EU Migration Pact's solidarity mechanism. I mean, what does that actually mean? Can Czechia simply refuse to take part?
3: Well, this is actually quite ridiculous, because the government says one thing and then does the complete opposite. When we look at the implementation of EU Solidarity and Migration Pact, we see that Czechia fully implemented everything that was required. In some cases, it is actually advancing even more, which is, of course, allowed under EU law. And there is no part whatsoever that was not implemented. Czechia is actually quite good in the implementation part, also given the fact that there is not much international borders in Czechia, part of the international airports. So I think this was mainly something that was used, maybe one can say even abused in the campaign ahead of the elections. But then the government realized that there is not much actually to refuse, because from the large part, it was actually implemented already before the elections. And for the second part, well, if we look in the EU Migration and Asylum Pact, then we see that it contains actually basically everything Czechia ever wanted out of EU rules towards asylum and migration. It is very strict, in some cases even harsh towards incomers. It is focused on protection of the external borders. There is no way that where Czechia or any other country would be forced to accept any refugee through relocation scheme whatsoever. So I think that this is a huge win for not just Czechia, but all V4 countries. And the government, there were even reports in the media that the prime minister actually looked at what is inside of the rules only after the elections, and was quite positively surprised. And according to Hospodářské noviny, he said, well, this is basically everything we ever wanted. So there is, in my view, not any like substantial reason why to refuse what is in the migration pact. Of course, there is also a lot of things that is maybe not finished, that might not work in practice and would require some additional amendments in the future. But this strict position that was voiced in the campaign, I don't think there is any basis for this.
4: Perhaps just one last question. Czechia has an exemption for 2026 because of the number of Ukrainian refugees it hosts. I just wonder whether it's probable, but you know, what could happen if that exemption is not renewed?
3: Well, the exemption works in a way that it is renewed annually, but as long as there is this huge amount of Ukrainian refugees on the territory of Czechia, and there is no indication that this should change anytime soon, unfortunately, for the Ukrainians themselves, because the war is still raging and civilians are targeted, then there is no reason also to think that Czechia should lose this so-called exemption. It's not really exemption. It's a way of calculating the solidarity contributions, but that's the way it is. So in the foreseeable future, I think the Czechia will be most likely exempted for being required to take part in the mandatory solidarity mechanism. And when the so-called exemption will not apply, then of course Czechia would be required to take part. If Czechia doesn't want to relocate any asylum applicants on its territory, then there are other ways how it could contribute financially or materially. There are ways, and this I think, is potentially the only part of migration pact where the government can and possibly will seek some additional exemptions, because this is, I think, the most controversial part, the most difficult part to explain to voters. I think in Czechia there is a lot of misconceptions, a lot of hoaxes even regarding EU asylum and migration policy. So I think this in the future would be a target of some political push. But for the time being, I don't think there's going to be any change.
1: And that was Viktor Daniak speaking to Vít Pohanka. Earlier this month, a commemorative ceremony was held in the English village of Chumley that marked the arrival of Czechoslovak soldiers in the UK in July 1940. A painting by one of them, created there in the summer of 1940, has now returned, as Romana Grajcarová reports.
5: A green park, a pond covered with water lilies in the foreground, and trees and brown tents in the background, where Czechoslovak soldiers slept. This is how one of the soldiers depicted the surroundings of the civil parish of Chomley in 1940. His name was František Besperát.
6: Because if you think he'd gone to a proper art school, really, whatever, where he could have used his talents and really developed them, who knows? But actually, to think he was actually sat in Chumley painting this in 1940 is just incredible.
5: Says Gary Manolas, chair of the Memorial Association for Free Czechoslovak Veterans. Her grandfather, Bohuslav Schultz, was one of the approximately 4,000 Czechoslovak soldiers who arrived in Chomley in July 1940. She therefore had the opportunity to hear firsthand about the experiences of the exhausted soldiers who arrived in an unfamiliar country. And from her account, it is clear that the harsher the conditions in the military camp, the warmer the welcome they received from the local people.
6: These local people were just fantastic, really welcoming them, you know, for afternoon tea or to join them for weekends, things like that. So making them feel at home.
5: Such wartime friendship is also part of the story behind František Besperát's painting. He presented the oil painting as a gift to a local family, as evidenced by a handwritten inscription on the back of the canvas. The text goes as follows.
6: This picture was painted in 1940 by a Czechoslovak artist in Chumley Park while he was stationed there under canvas after being evacuated from Dunkirk with the Free Czech Army. And it was given to Mrs. B. Blake of Bradley for her kindness to members of that force.
5: So far, Manolas has been unable to trace any descendants of Mrs. Blake. The painting itself was purchased at an auction some time ago by a local resident who, after discovering its connection to the Czechoslovaks, donated it to the Memorial Association for Free Czechoslovak Veterans. What Manolas did manage to find out, however, was who František Besperát was. And his story certainly does not fit the idealized image of a flawless war hero.
6: He had been a thief. He had made up fake news about himself. He lied about his CV. He lied about his life. He left his family in Czechoslovakia and just disappeared.
5: Before the war, Besperát, for example, earned extra money by accepting commissions for artworks in advance. He would take the money, never complete the work, and flee to another town. Despite that, it is true, however, that during the Second World War he did serve in the Czechoslovak army. Manolas therefore emphasizes that these two are the stories of veterans and they deserve to be part of history, a history that is almost never black and white.
6: But I want you to understand that different people from all backgrounds fought with our Czechoslovak veterans. They weren't all the perfect hero. They were human like a lot of us.
5: At the beginning of July, during a commemorative gathering, the painting, once created by a man with a troubled past who later became a war veteran, was placed in the chapel alongside other historical artifacts linked to the shared Czechoslovak-British wartime history.
1: That report was by Romana Grajcarová. An exhibition now on display at Prague's Leshovice Market Hall explores what it means to grow up between two cultures. Little Hanoi, Next Generation combines large-scale portraits with personal stories to introduce the children of Vietnamese immigrants who settled in former Czechoslovakia decades ago. Ruth Frankova went along to the exhibition to find out more.
7: The exhibition follows up on the original Little Hanoi project from 2008, created by photographers Štěpánka Stein and Salim Issa, which documented the first generation of Vietnamese immigrants who arrived in what was then Czechoslovakia in the late 1970s and early 1980s. Nearly 20 years later, Stein has returned to the subject, this time together with photographer Wendy Mlejnská. Instead of their parents, however, the focus is now on the second generation, young people who grew up between two cultures but now call Czechia home. Stein says that after documenting the lives of the first generation nearly 20 years ago, it was only natural to return and tell the story of their children.
8: The reason why this new project actually happened is that those people had children, and the children now are around the age 18 to, let's say, 30, something like this. And we wanted to capture their portraits, their lives, their thoughts, because we call them second generation. And that sort of means that, you know, you still have the roots, but you also, like, have the roots of the country, what you're living in, what you were born to. And the language that you speak is mainly Czech, and you still understand your parents, but you might not speak as well Vietnamese. So, you know, they're on the border like any other second generation.
7: The new exhibition features 76 large-scale portraits, each accompanied by a short personal story written by Thuy Xuan Nguyen Chinh. She says one of its aims was to challenge stereotypes about the Vietnamese community.
9: We wanted to show the big range of our generation. You know, our generation is not only people who work in Večerka, in the small stores, but we also have some artists, lawyers or doctors. And there's so many professions here. If you look at 76 portraits here and read the short story about them, you can feel that there's a big diversity.
7: Thuy says one of the biggest differences between her parents' generation and her own is their sense of belonging.
9: While our parents came here to work and they didn't know if they stay here or go back to Vietnam, most of second generation grew up here since their childhood, or they were even born here, and now they feel like the Czech Republic is their home. And if they say, "I'm going home," they mean I'm going home to the Czech Republic.
7: Thuy herself is also one of the people featured in the exhibition. She came to Czechia with her parents when she was 7 years old and says her family's story reflects that of many first-generation Vietnamese immigrants.
9: My parents lived here in the 90s and they studied in Chemopetrol Litvinov, and then they had to come back to Vietnam because they were not allowed to have a family at that time. Based on bilateral contracts, they were not allowed to have family, so they had to come back to Vietnam. But economical situation was really bad in Vietnam, so they took a chance to come back and came back with us, with the kids. And now I've been living here for 30 years. I still have a strong connection with Vietnam because my parents teach us about Vietnamese traditions. I can speak Vietnamese. But after that long time living here, I feel like Czech Republic is my second home.
7: The exhibition hall is filled with large portrait banners, some hanging from the ceiling and others mounted on the walls. Each shows its subject against a pastel-coloured background, partly veiled by smoke, and holding an object that has a special meaning in their life. Photographer Wendy Mlejnská explains how the visual concept came about.
10: We were thinking about pastel colors, something really bright, but if you have 80 persons to be portrayed, you need to raise it up a little bit, because if not, you will end up with 80 passport pictures on the wall. So at the beginning, we were thinking about feeling of the celebrities at the concert. You see, at the beginning, you see the smoke and no one's there. And in one moment, you can see a little bit of them and more and more. And that's the feeling we wanted to capture on the pictures. And then Štěpánka said it's necessary.

0: I'm close to the people who we were portraying. I know their stories. We understand each other way more. And maybe that's, you know, because we have things in common in Czech Republic. We all know what means this and what means that. And maybe this is the connection that now we have in common, the traditions and small things, you know, like sense jokes, of sense of humor. So that's, for me, that's the biggest difference.
1: Seeing so many of the people featured in the exhibition attend the opening made the project especially rewarding.
0: So many of those people who are on the portraits came to the opening, and they came to all of us and said, thanks for doing this. And it was really good feeling.
1: For Steyn, the exhibition also reflects a broader change in Czech society's view of the Vietnamese community.
0: You know, whenever I went past 25 years to Paris, I went to London, I went to Berlin, I find so many like multicultural experience, so many, you know, other nationalities, so many other ethnicities. I kind of feel like it's really good for Czech Republic to have this community here because, you know, 100 years, maybe 150 years, we were a really diverse country, incredible. We had, you know, Jewish community, German community, Hungarian community, and that all was devastated during the communism. And past 15, 20 years, there's a really big respect from Czech society, you know, to see the Vietnamese community in really different light.
1: And if there is one thing Thuy Xuan Nguyen Chinh hopes visitors will take away from the exhibition, it is that the Vietnamese community is not something separate from Czech society, but an integral part of it.
2: I would like people who leave this exhibition with a feeling that actually Vietnamese community is a part of Czech society, because I still sometimes meet a person who tells me, go back where you come from. But a lot of people you see here were born in the Czech Republic, so where should they go if they were born here? I know that that person meant that I come back where my parents came from. I understand that. But I would love people to accept us as a part of Czech society, because I feel like part of Czech society already.
3: That report was by Ruth Frankova, and it's all we have time for right now on Radio Prague International. From me, Ian Willoughby, thank you so much indeed for joining us, and speak to you again very soon.

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1: Hi there, this is Radio Prague International with me, Ian Willoughby. In today's program, the Czech government wants to tighten the country's migration laws, including conditions for Ukrainians under temporary protection. A Czechoslovak soldier's painting returns to the United Kingdom, revealing a story that's far from black and white. And later, an exhibition in Prague looks at Czechia's thriving Vietnamese community. But first, here's the news with my colleague Daniela Lazarova.
0: News.
2: Czech Foreign Minister Petr Maczinka has pledged to strengthen both economic and political cooperation with Israel. Speaking alongside his Israeli counterpart Gideon Saar at the opening of the Czech-Israeli Business Forum in Tel Aviv, Mr. Maczinka said he would continue to support closer economic ties between the two countries as well as back Israel politically, including at the European level. Maczinka said the forum aims to foster new business contacts while delivering concrete results in the form of contracts, joint projects, investments and long-term partnerships. He identified the defense industry, cybersecurity, digital technologies and healthcare as the key sectors for future cooperation. Prime Minister Andrej Babiš says he wants the Czech Republic to join the newly launched European Missile Defense Initiative, bringing together 9 influential European countries and Ukraine to develop a joint ballistic missile defense system. Babiš said he had discussed the idea with French President Emmanuel Macron. According to Czech television, the Prime Minister expressed the view that the project should include the entire European Union. The European Public Prosecutor's Office has launched criminal proceedings over the payment of EU subsidies to the Agrofert holding company. The move follows a criminal complaint filed by the Pirate Party, which alleges a conflict of interest involving Prime Minister Andrej Babiš. According to the Seznam Zprávy News website, prosecutors are investigating politicians and public officials who approved the subsidy payments. They're also examining why the Czech Republic has not sought to recover subsidies previously paid to Agrofert. Babiš transferred his Agrofert shares into a trust in February, insisting that this resolved any potential conflict of interest. Traffic in Prague was severely disrupted on Tuesday morning after an anonymous bomb threat prompted security restrictions at the city's main railway station. Police evacuated the station and closed the adjacent Hlavní nádraží metro station as well. Train services were suspended for more than an hour, while a nearby section of the city's main thoroughfare was also closed to traffic. Police later announced on X that no explosive device had been found and the threat proved to be a false alarm. Extreme soil drought, the highest level on the scale, now affects nearly half of the Czech Republic, according to the InterSucho Drought Monitoring Project run by Czech Globe Institute. The most severe conditions are concentrated in Moravia. Around 40% of the country has less than 15 millimeters of available water in the top meter of soil, while a quarter of the territory has relative soil saturation below 10%, indicating the wilting point at which plants can no longer draw sufficient moisture. A Czech firefighting team left for Greece on Tuesday for a month-long deployment to help tackle the country's wildfire risk. The 22-member team will be stationed near the city of Patras on the Peloponnese, one of Greece's most wildfire-prone regions. The Czech Republic is already assisting firefighting efforts in southern France with 2 Black Hawk helicopters. And finally, a quick look at the weather forecast. Wednesday should bring partly cloudy skies with rain in the southern and eastern parts of the country and day temperatures between 23 and 28 degrees Celsius. I'm Daniela Lazarová, and that's the end of the news.
1: The Czech government is seeking to tighten the country's migration laws, including conditions for Ukrainians under temporary protection. The proposals are still making their way through Parliament, where the governing coalition has a comfortable majority. And my colleague Vít Pohanka discussed the matter with Czech radio analyst Viktor Daněk.
3: There's quite a lot of changes happening. Some of them are partially motivated by the changes of the EU law with the new migration and asylum pact being now applicable. Partially they are motivated, or they are a result actually of the elections. So one part of the changes is motivated or is moving Czech law towards more unification of the rules, towards simplification and digitalization of all the procedures regarding asylum procedures. So, and there are the ultimate goal is to make basically all the communication, the whole environment for communication with the authorities fully digital in the following years. The proposed law also sets new rules on compulsory registration for foreign citizens who stay in the country for the long term. So that makes it actually quite clear and unified for every non-Czech citizens. And in parallel, there is also a proposal to set a couple of changes in the national law, that is, also changing conditions for Ukrainians that are staying in the country under the temporary protection mechanism. Those, I think, this is the part that is actually the result of the elections, because it seems that the government is now more or less ideologically motivated to be more strict towards Ukrainians. I think it's no surprise, given the far right being a member of the ruling coalition. So those part of proposed changes are significantly limiting possibilities for traveling outside the country for Ukrainians, where there are some minimum days required for example, claiming social benefits in case of Ukrainian citizens leaving the country for 30 plus days. There is also a possibility, well, actually not possibility, there is a rule that those would lose the temporary protection. So this is quite quite strict measure. And the law also proposes quite strict requirements towards registration of vehicles. So there will be a requirement of minimum 6 months where if the vehicle is not registered, then the owner would lose the ability to actually use this vehicle. And in general, I would say that at least this part of changes is quite clearly motivated to make life of Ukrainians a little bit more strict, and is moving Czechia towards a much more restrictive attitude towards Ukrainians.
4: You might have indicated that, but if you were to explain again, why is the new law in any way controversial, particularly when it comes to non-EU family members of Czech citizens? Mm.
3: I see at least two areas for potential political disputes that can spark controversies, and in some cases they already did. One part is the part regarding Ukrainians. I think this is quite obvious. SPD, one of the parties in the ruling cabinet, was quite vocal in the campaign that it wants to make Czechia much more strict towards Ukrainians. There were some rumors going around social networks, etc., about stories, alleged stories of Ukrainians that only allegedly claim benefits and are not actually living in Czechia and contributing to Czech social system, which when we I don't think there's evidence that something like this is happening in broad scale, that there might be individual cases. But when we see on the data, we see that quite clearly, actually, Ukrainians are net benefitors, not benefitors, net contributors to the Czech system. They are contributing quite largely, actually exceeding quite vastly the amount of money that Ukrainians are on the other side claiming as social benefits. So the benefits is quite clear in this. But nevertheless, this is something that was promised in the campaign, and now I think SPD is trying to deliver a bit more strict, or actually in some cases quite strict measures that would make life of Ukrainians in Czechia much more restrictive. And then there is another area of disputes that is regarding the non-EU family members of Czech citizens, where there is this discussion that this will lead to a disparity where family members non-EU family members of Czech citizens would actually lose their preferential status and face much more administrative burden, more documentation, more restrictive conditions, and fewer opportunities to apply from within Czechia, which is something controversial. I don't think it is against EU rules, because we are talking about non-EU family members, so the EU rule requires that all EU members or citizens of all EU member states are treated the same without any discrimination. It doesn't say anything about non-EU family members. However, this could go potentially against other family rights, and I think it's quite possible that if the law is approved and applied, there might be cases where this would be contested in front of courts, and we will have to wait, of course, how the court decides.
4: The Czech government says it rejects the EU migration pact solidarity mechanism. I mean, what does that actually mean? Can Czechia simply refuse to take part?
3: Well, this is actually quite ridiculous, because the government says one thing and then does the complete opposite. When we look at the implementation of EU solidarity and migration pact, we see that Czechia fully implemented everything that was required. In some cases, it is actually advancing even more, which is, of course, allowed under EU law. And there is no part whatsoever that was not implemented. Czechia is actually quite good in the implementation part, also given the fact that there is not much international borders in Czechia, part of the international airports. So I think this was mainly something that was used, maybe one can say even abused in the campaign ahead of the elections. But then the government realized that there is not much actually to refuse, because from the large part, it was actually implemented already before the elections. And for the second part, well, if we look in the EU Migration and Asylum Pact, then we see that it contains actually basically everything Czechia ever wanted out of EU rules towards asylum and migration. It is very strict, in some cases even harsh towards incomers. It is focused on protection of the external borders. There is no way that where Czechia or any other country would be forced to accept any refugee through relocation scheme whatsoever. So I think that this is a huge win for not just Czechia, but all V4 countries. And the government, there were even reports in the media that the prime minister actually looked at what is inside of the rules only after the elections, and was quite positively surprised. And according to Hospodářské noviny, he said, well, this is basically everything we ever wanted. So there is, in my view, not any like substantial reason why to refuse what is in the migration pact. Of course, there is also a lot of things that is maybe not finished, that might not work in practice and would require some additional amendments in the future. But this strict position that was voiced in the campaign, I don't think there's any basis for this.
4: Perhaps just one last question. Czechia has an exemption for 2026 because of the number of Ukrainian refugees it hosts. I just wonder whether it's probable, but you know, what could happen if that exemption is not renewed?
3: Well, the exemption works in a way that it is renewed annually, but as long as there is this huge amount of Ukrainian refugees on the territory of Czechia, and there is no indication that this should change anytime soon, unfortunately, for the Ukrainians themselves, because the war is still raging and civilians are targeted, then there is no reason also to think that Czechia should lose this so-called exemption. It's not really exemption. It's a way of calculating the solidarity contributions, but that's the way it is. So in the foreseeable future, I think the Czechia will be most likely exempted for being required to take part in the mandatory solidarity mechanism. And when the so-called exemption will not apply, then of course Czechia would be required to take part. If Czechia doesn't want to relocate any asylum applicants on its territory, then there are other ways how it could contribute financially or materially. There are ways, and this I think, is potentially the only part of migration pact where the government can and possibly will seek some additional exemptions, because this is, I think, the most controversial part, the most difficult part to explain to voters. I think in Czechia there is a lot of misconceptions, a lot of hoaxes even regarding EU asylum and migration policy. So I think this in the future would be a target of some political push. But for the time being, I don't think there's going to be any change.
1: And that was Viktor Daniak speaking to Vít Pohanka. Earlier this month, a commemorative ceremony was held in the English village of Chumley that marked the arrival of Czechoslovak soldiers in the UK in July 1940. A painting by one of them created there in the summer of 1940 has now returned, as Romana Grajcarová reports.
5: A green park, a pond covered with water lilies in the foreground, and trees and brown tents in the background, where Czechoslovak soldiers slept. This is how one of the soldiers depicted the surroundings of the civil parish of Chomley in 1940. His name was František Besperat.
6: Because if you think he'd gone to a proper art school, really, whatever, where he could have used his talents and really developed them, who knows? But actually, to think he was actually sat in Chumley painting this in 1940 is just incredible.
5: Says Gary Manolas, chair of the Memorial Association for Free Czechoslovak Veterans. Her grandfather, Bohuslav Schultz, was one of the approximately 4,000 Czechoslovak soldiers who arrived in Chomley in July 1940. She therefore had the opportunity to hear firsthand about the experiences of the exhausted soldiers who arrived in an unfamiliar country. And from her account, it is clear that the harsher the conditions in the military camp, the warmer the welcome they received from the local people.
6: These local people were just fantastic, really welcoming them, you know, for afternoon tea or to join them for weekends, things like that. So making them feel at home.
5: Such wartime friendship is also part of the story behind František Besperat's painting. He presented the oil painting as a gift to a local family, as evidenced by a handwritten inscription on the back of the canvas. The text goes as follows.
6: This picture was painted in 1940 by a Czechoslovak artist in Chumley Park while he was stationed there under canvas after being evacuated from Dunkirk with the Free Czech Army, and it was given to Mrs. B. Blake of Bradley for her kindness to members of that force.
5: So far, Manolas has been unable to trace any descendants of Mrs. Blake. The painting itself was purchased at an auction some time ago by a local resident who, after discovering its connection to the Czechoslovaks, donated it to the Memorial Association for Free Czechoslovak Veterans. What Manolas did manage to find out, however, was who František Besperat was. And his story certainly does not fit the idealized image of a flawless war hero.
6: He had been a thief. He had made up fake news about himself. He lied about his CV. He lied about his life. He left his family in Czechoslovakia and just disappeared.
5: Before the war, Besperat, for example, earned extra money by accepting commissions for artworks in advance. He would take the money, never complete the work, and flee to another town. Despite that, it is true, however, that during the Second World War, he did serve in the Czechoslovak army. Manolas therefore emphasizes that these two are the stories of veterans and they deserve to be part of history, a history that is almost never black and white.
6: But I want you to understand that different people from all backgrounds fought with our Czechoslovak veterans. They weren't all the perfect hero. They were human like a lot of us.
5: At the beginning of July, during a commemorative gathering, the painting, once created by a man with a troubled past who later became a war veteran, was placed in the chapel alongside other historical artifacts, a link to the shared Czechoslovak-British wartime history.
1: That report was by Romana Grajcarová. An exhibition now on display at Prague Slushovice Market Hall explores what it means to grow up between two cultures. Little Hanoi, Next Generation combines large-scale portraits with personal stories to introduce the children of Vietnamese immigrants who settled in former Czechoslovakia decades ago. Ruth Frankova went along to the exhibition to find out more.
7: The exhibition follows up on the original Little Hanoi project from 2008, created by photographers Štěpánka Stein and Salim Issa, which documented the first generation of Vietnamese immigrants who arrived in what was then Czechoslovakia in the late 1970s and early 1980s. Nearly 20 years later, Stein has returned to the subject, this time together with photographer Wendy Mlejnská. Instead of their parents, however, the focus is now on the second generation, young people who grew up between two cultures but now call Czechia home. Stein says that after documenting the lives of the first generation nearly 20 years ago, it was only natural to return and tell the story of their children.
8: The reason why this new project actually happened is that those people had children, and the children now are around the age 18 to, let's say, 30, something like this. And we wanted to capture their portraits, their lives, their thoughts, because we call them second generation. And that sort of means that, you know, you still have the roots, but you also like have the roots of the country, what you're living in, what you were born to. And the language that you speak is mainly Czech, and you still understand your parents, but you might not speak as well Vietnamese. So, you know, they're on the border like any other second generation.
7: The new exhibition features 76 large-scale portraits, each accompanied by a short personal story written by Thuy Xuan Nguyen Chinh. She says one of its aims was to challenge stereotypes about the Vietnamese community.
9: We wanted to show the big range of our generation. You know, our generation is not only people who work in Večerka, in the small stores, but we also have some artists, lawyers or doctors, and there's so many professions here. If you look at 76 portraits here and read the short story about them, you can feel that there's a big diversity.
7: Thuy says one of the biggest differences between her parents' generation and her own is their sense of belonging.
9: While our parents came here to work and they didn't know if they stay here or go back to Vietnam, most of second generation grew up here since their childhood, or they were even born here, and now they feel like the Czech Republic is their home. And if they say, I'm going home, they mean I'm going home to the Czech Republic.
7: Thuy herself is also one of the people featured in the exhibition. She came to Czechia with her parents when she was 7 years old and says her family's story reflects that of many first-generation Vietnamese immigrants.
9: My parents lived here in the 90s and they studied in Chemopetrol Litvinov, and then they had to come back to Vietnam because they were not allowed to have a family at that time. Based on bilateral contracts, they were not allowed to have family, so they had to come back to Vietnam. But economical situation was really bad in Vietnam, so they took a chance to come back and came back with us, with the kids. And now I've been living here for 30 years. I still have a strong connection with Vietnam because my parents teach us about Vietnamese traditions. I can speak Vietnamese. But after that long time living here, I feel like Czech Republic is my second home.
7: The exhibition hall is filled with large portrait banners, some hanging from the ceiling and others mounted on the walls. Each shows its subject against a pastel-coloured background, partly veiled by smoke, and holding an object that has a special meaning in their life. Photographer Wendy Mlejnská explains how the visual concept came about.
10: We were thinking about pastel colors, something really bright, but if you have 80 persons to be portrayed, you need to raise it up a little bit, because if not, you will end up with 80 passport pictures on the wall. So at the beginning, we were thinking about feeling of the celebrities at the concert. You see, at the beginning, you see the smoke and no one's there. And in one moment, you can see a little bit of them and more and more. And that's the feeling we wanted to capture on the pictures. And then Štěpánka said it's necessary to add something more in the pictures, the story behind it. And that's why they're holding the objects they are connected to.
7: For Štěpánka Stein, working on the exhibition also felt very different from photographing the first generation almost 30 years ago. While she and Salim Issa spent a year documenting life in Prague's supermarket for the original project, they never really managed to build close relationships with many of the people they photographed, she says.
8: Compared to this new project, I feel personal that I'm close to the people who we were portraying. I know their stories. We understand each other way more. And maybe that's, you know, because we have things in common in Czech Republic. We all know what means this and what means that. And maybe this is the connection that now we have in common, the traditions and small things, you know, like sense jokes, of sense of humor. So that's, for me, that's the biggest difference.
7: Seeing so many of the people featured in the exhibition attend the opening made the project especially rewarding.
8: So many of

0: I kind of feel like it's really good for Czech Republic to have this community here because, you know, 100 years, maybe 150 years, we were a really diverse country. Incredible. We had, you know, Jewish community, German community, Hungarian community, and that all was devastated during the communism. And past 15, 20 years, there's a really big respect from Czech society, you know, to see the Vietnamese community in really different light.
1: And if there is one thing Thuy Xuan Nguyen Chinh hopes visitors will take away from the exhibition, it is that the Vietnamese community is not something separate from Czech society, but an integral part of it.
2: I would like people who leave this exhibition with a feeling that actually Vietnamese community is a part of Czech society, because I still sometimes meet a person who tells me, go back where you come from. But a lot of people you see here were born in the Czech Republic, so where should they go if they were born here? I know that that person meant that I come back where my parents came from. I understand that. But I would love people to accept us as a part of Czech society, because I feel like part of Czech society already.
3: That report was by Ruth Frankova, and it's all we have time for right now on Radio Prague International. From me, Ian Willoughby, thank you so much indeed for joining us, and speak to you again very soon.

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1: Hello and welcome. I'm Romana Grejcerová and you're listening to Czechia in 30 Minutes, the show where we give you a rundown of what's recently been happening in the country in just half an hour. Coming up on today. Prague Castle opens new Czech design shop amid changes under President Pavel. Recreational boating booming in Czechia. And Wimbledon champion Linda Noskova and her impressions of her incredible Grand Slam victory. All that in just a few minutes, but first, here is some of today's top headlines.
0: News.
1: Electronic cash register system is set to return for Czech businesses from next year. According to the government, the system will be a more modern version that will not require printed paper receipts. According to the finance ministry estimates, it is expected to bring the state more than 14 billion Czech crowns in additional revenue each year. The legislation must still be reviewed by the Senate and signed by the president before coming into force. The bill survived a motion for rejection submitted by the ODS in the second reading. According to the party, the law is unnecessary, while other opposition groups also raised objections. The law also introduces other tax changes. Certain health benefits provided by companies to employees will be exempt from income tax. It restores the so-called kindergarten tax credit for families with children and a student tax discount, both of which were abolished by the 2023 consolidation package. Non-alcoholic beverages served in restaurants will be included in the reduced 12% VAT rate. A shooting in Herbinova Street in Prague 10, in which one person was killed and another injured, is being investigated as a murder and attempted suicide, police said. Investigators believe the victim was a 51-year-old woman who was allegedly murdered by her 25-year-old former relative. The man then attempted to take his own life. Police said there is no further danger to the public. 10 EU member states, including the Czech Republic, have called on the EU to reconsider a new carbon emissions charge on transport fuels. They want the measure to be reviewed as part of a separate revision of the EU's emissions trading system, or ETS. This could, however, complicate plans to reform the EU's main climate policy instrument. The European Commission is due to present its proposed revision on Friday. The ETS requires power plants, factories, airlines, and shipping companies to pay for their carbon dioxide emissions. The Czech Republic and Slovakia will explore the possibility of jointly acquiring AM120 mortars for their mechanized brigades, Czech Defense Minister Jaromír Zuna said at a press conference after meeting his Slovak counterpart Robert Kaliňák in Prague today. The Czech Republic has also signed an agreement on its future accession to Slovakia's framework contract for the procurement of Tatra T815 vehicles in 25 variants. A joint purchase would allow both countries to benefit from volume discounts. The driver of a hospital vehicle that collided with the car of motorists MP Filip Turek on Monday is currently on sick leave. However, the University Hospital Motol and Homolka cannot comment on his medical condition. Turek said on Tuesday that he would not carry out his duty as the government's Green Deal envoy until police decide who was responsible for the accident. If police identify him as the at-fault driver, he said he would resign from the position. According to footage of the crash published by Seznam Zprávy, the hospital vehicle was sounding its siren while crossing the intersection close to Ipe Pavlova. The MP's car was the only vehicle to enter the intersection and hit the rear of the hospital vehicle. The impact sent the vehicle into the air, and during its uncontrolled flight, it passed within several meters of a group of pedestrians waiting at a crossing. Emergency responders took its driver to a trauma center with multiple injuries. Representatives of Amnesty International drew attention to the impacts of the climate crisis in central Prague today and called on the Czech government to adopt a climate law based on the protection of human rights. People attending the event could sign a petition calling for the adoption of a climate law. According to Eliška Zástavová from Amnesty International, the petition had collected hundreds of signatures as of today. The petition calls on the government and Prime Minister Andrej Babiš to legally recognize climate protection as a human rights issue and ensure that the transition to a carbon-neutral economy is socially fair. And now let's look at the weather. Tomorrow the weather is going to be mostly clear to partly cloudy with temporary periods of increased cloud cover and isolated showers or thunderstorms becoming more frequent in mountainous areas. Highs will range from 26 to 31 degrees Celsius. And after the news bulletin, let's now look at the first story of today. A new shop focused on Czech design and culture opened at Prague Castle on Wednesday as officials highlighted changes at the country's most visited landmark midway through the presidency of Petr Pavel. Ian Willoughby has more.
2: I'm at the entrance to Prague Castle near the Prague Castle tram stop just before the Powder Bridge. A few years ago, there were security checks here for all visitors. They are now gone. Just one of several changes at Prague Castle since Petr Pavel became president.
3: We have more and more visitors in the Prague Castle. We are now almost reaching 10 million visitors per year.
2: Pavel Vihnanek is head of the Prague Castle administration.
3: What we are mostly pleased about, it's often locals who come and who come again and again, mainly thanks to the cultural program that we offer and several particular cultural programs such as Vinubraní, the wine wine fest, or twice a year we open the whole castle.
2: Mr. Vihnanek was speaking at the Grand Rottmeyer Hall on Wednesday. At a presentation highlighting changes at Prague Castle since Petr Pavel became head of state in 2023. The latest novelty at the Grand Complex, opened at what officials have dubbed half-time in the Pavel presidency, is a shop showcasing Czech design and culture, located between the second and third courtyards. Pavel Vihnanek continues.
3: First of all, the shop belongs to us. We, the Prague Castle, used to rent the shops to extern partners. Now we run the shops ourselves, so we have full control about the program, about the products, and we focus mainly on Czech designers and producers and high-quality products. So it's not those cheap souvenirs you usually find around the city of Prague, but it's really high-quality products that represent the Czech Republic. Public and Prague Castle.
2: President Pavel said he would make his seat more accessible to the public when he took office 3 years ago, and he's followed through on that pledge. But how much is he personally involved when it comes to making changes? As head of the office of the president, Milan Vašina is his right-hand man.
4: President is involved basically in a yearly planning, what we do for each part of the castle, also in the evaluation and also in terms of the comments or the steps which we should do. And he is also, you know, the part of it. A lot of the activities like the opening, I mean, the Czech jewelry and all the stuff, it's coming from his ideas.
2: As for what's next for Prague Castle, Administration Chief Pavel Vihnanek refers to a project that's impacting the skyline.
3: Actually, now we are about to finish a three-year investment in Czech it's called Palác Šlechtičen. In English, it's the Palace of Noble Ladies. And this was an investment of about 200 million crowns. You can notice it from the hall of the city because it has changed about a fifth of the panorama of Hradčany. So if you look from the center of the city, you still see a little bit of the construction site, but it's slowly disappearing and you will see only the new palace.
1: Ian will be with that report. More and more Czechs are discovering the joys of life on the water. The number of recreational boats registered in the country has doubled over the past decade, reflecting the growing popularity of boating as a summer pastime. Daniela Lazarová continues.
5: One of the country's most popular boating destinations is the Slapy Reservoir south of Prague. During the summer months, it attracts sailors, anglers, water sports enthusiasts, and families looking to spend time on the water. It is also one of the locations where the State Navigation Administration carries out regular patrols.
6: Dobrý den, státní plavební správa, můžu vás poprosit o předložení.
5: Klára Kroupa-Němcová is head of the administration, which is responsible for regulating navigation and maintaining safety on all Czech rivers, lakes and reservoirs.
6: Tak v tuto chvíli je přes 22 000 plavidel evidováno v rejstříku.
1: There are currently more than 22,000 vessels in the national register, and each year another 700 to 800 new vessels are added. This is accompanied by a growing number of people obtaining licenses to operate small and recreational vessels. The number of license holders increases by around 3,400 to 3,500 every year, and there are now more than 71,000 licensed operators in the Czech Republic.
6: Celkem je těchto držitelů přes 71 000 v České republice.
7: Já vám to nechytlo, zamávejte, já vás odtáhnu.
5: Hinek Beneš, who patrols the Slapy Reservoir, says his job involves much more than inspections. He often assists boaters in trouble, towing vessels that have broken down.
1: We see ourselves as guardians of the waterway, so besides inspections, like checking valid licenses, we also try to provide assistance on the water to anyone who needs it.
5: The water patrols inspect the technical condition of vessels and make sure they comply with navigation rules. They verify that boats carry the required safety equipment, including life jackets and fire extinguishers, and that skippers have valid licenses and registration documents. They also deal with swimmers who cross busy navigation routes, often putting themselves at risk. As temperatures rise, so does the number of people on the water, and not everyone follows the rules. The increase in summer traffic has also kept the Czech Red Cross Water Rescue Service increasingly busy. Its president, David Smejkal, says rescuers have already responded to more than 420 incidents this season across the country's 16 monitored locations.
8: We're already
1: approaching 50% of last year's total, when we had 1,093 call-outs. The hot weather brought large numbers of people to the water, and during the hottest weekend alone, we responded to more than 120 incidents.
8: Za ten nejteplejší víkend jsme měli více jak 120 výjezdů.
5: Most rescues involve medical emergencies near drownings and injuries, many of them linked to extreme summer temperatures. 27 people have drowned in Czechia since the start of the year. Rescuers urge people not to overestimate their abilities, to wear life jackets where appropriate, and to avoid jumping into cold water when overheated. Alongside its law enforcement work, the State Navigation Administration plans to expand its educational campaigns and training programs to promote responsible behavior on the country's increasingly busy waterways.
1: Thank you to Daniela Lazarová for her report. 21-year-old Linda Nosková, who had the nation on its feet when she won the historic All-Czech Wimbledon final this weekend, has come home and is receiving congratulations all around. She briefly stopped by Czech radio, giving Juan Manuel Mutoni of Radio Prague International the chance to congratulate her and ask for her impressions of her incredible Grand Slam victory.
9: Wimbledon is the oldest and most prestigious tournament in tennis. With the great scenario, you have legends all around, you have even the royal family watching, and your family, of course. How do you manage to perform at the highest level in such scenario?
10: Well, it's obvious to say that it was one of my most important matches in my whole career so far, so I definitely had to focus on myself. I had to reset after the second set. And I had to kind of just navigate through the day and, you know, through the previous days as well.
9: Czech tennis has been dominating the sport for some time. Three out of the four last finalists have been Czech and won the tournament. Is there something in the water in the Czech Republic? How can we explain this?
10: We do have a rich history in tennis, especially at Grand Slams or Wimbledon, in fact, as well. So I would say that it's always just easy for us kids to look at the history and tell ourselves, you know, we can try it. If they did, why not us?
9: You're only 21. What's the next big dream for you?
10: I don't really have exactly dreams, or, you know, I am not telling myself that I want to accomplish this or that or be number one in the world in the next few weeks. So that's not my style. I always kind of freestyle with all my expectations on myself. But I just want to enjoy my time on court. You know, when I will be ready to come back, I will be the happiest.
9: Thank you very much and congratulations.
10: Thank you so much.
1: That was Wimbledon winner Linda Noskova in an interview with Juan Manuel Mutoni.
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1: On the occasion of our 90th anniversary, Radio Prague International has decided to celebrate this milestone with you. Our voice has been broadcast to the world for 9 decades. Now it is time for your voice to be heard on our program. Tell us your story. Why do you listen to Radio Prague International? Since when have you known Radio Prague International, and what does Radio Prague International mean to you today? And last but not least, choose one story from our archive and tell us why it resonated with you. 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For 90 years, our station has been broadcasting stories of people, places and events that we believe would be valuable to you. Now, in these uncertain times, more than ever, it is your story that would be of value to us. Share it with us, share it with the world. The floor is yours. Why study Czech today? That's the question Ruth Frankova asked professor of Czech language and linguistics Neil Bermel in the following interview.

0: Pepper Mel is professor of Czech language and linguistics at the University of Sheffield, where he has been teaching for nearly three decades. He was among the scholars who gathered in Prague this week for the 7th World Congress of Bohemian Studies and, during the event, received the Josef Dobrovský Medal for outstanding contributions to Czech studies. I sat down with him to talk about what first drew him to the Czech language, who chooses to study Czech today, and the challenges and opportunities facing the field. First of all, you have spent nearly three decades teaching Czech language and linguistics at the University of Sheffield. What first drew you to the Czech language, and why have you decided to devote your career to it?
1: Well, I was trained actually as a Russianist as an undergraduate and went to postgraduate study really to continue work in Russian and in linguistics, which I found interesting. And in my first year there, I was more or less assigned to study Czech as a second Slavonic language. The Czech teacher at the time there was Hanna Geifmanova, and she was just incredibly inspirational. She really encouraged us to combine that study of Czech language with Czech culture, and she created an entire group of enthusiasts out of us. And so I went away sort of converted. I did continue on and write my PhD on a topic involving Russian linguistics, but it was always a bit of a secret ambition to see whether I could maybe somehow combine that with Czech. And when I finished and a post came up in Czech linguistics at Sheffield, I thought, well, I've got to try it out. To my great surprise, I was offered the job, and I decided, okay, so let's give this a try. But I think what drew me to Czech was not only kind of feeling more comfortable in the culture and more comfortable in the place, but also the sense that, at least in the West, the study of these smaller Slavonic languages was more of an open field. It felt to me like there was so much to do and so much of interest, and there was a very rich vein of material to mine. Russian was already well done, and I really felt when I did things Czech like I was making more of a contribution.
0: Who chooses to study Czech today? Has the profile of students changed? What draws them to the field?
1: We do have the occasional heritage student. With Czech, I think that's always been a real minority. Many more of those heritage speakers go to study Russian or Polish. But with Czech, it tends to be some interest having taken a trip here as a teenager or earlier. Sometimes it's just a desire to try something a little bit different. I think most students at 18 come to university and they don't know Czech authors and they don't know a lot about Czech history. Something draws them to it, and then it's our job as the teaching staff to kind of deepen that interest and show them what else there is to stay interested in Czech. And that's what we try to do over the course of the degree.
0: So to convert them as you had been converted 30 or more than 30 years ago?
1: Fundamentally, yes. Just following in my teacher's footsteps, I guess.
0: Much of your research has focused on how the Czech language is used and how it changes. What do you find most fascinating about Czech?
1: I think when you approach a language like Czech as a non-native speaker, I think especially a speaker of a language like English that can be quite analytic and isolating. Our words don't have a lot of different forms to them. There's just a couple in each case. And you encounter a language like Czech that has, you know, 10, 12, 14, 20 different forms for every word. At first it feels a bit overwhelming. And if you are the sort of slightly nerdy person who can get interested in that sort of thing, and I guess I am, you do start to ask yourself why and how does it work and why does it work and what extra did the Czechs get from having all of that, you know, abundant material to work with. And I think that was the first impulse that drew me into the study of morphological variation, because it's something we don't have a huge amount of in English, and I wanted to understand why.
0: You have also translated several books into English. What were the biggest challenges in translating those texts?
1: I think every book that I did was very different. I've translated novelists like Pavel Kohout, whose style is quite complex, and translating those quite long, complicated, playful sentences into English and still having it come out reading like an English text was the biggest challenge for me there. With an author like Daniela Fischerova, I think there it was in a way the simplicity of the text and the fact of how stripped back it was in many ways that again poses you certain challenges as a translator. You have to recreate that in some ways for the reader. And doing a historical memoir like I did with Helga Vaisova, that again presents the challenges of making sure that an English reader who doesn't have any of that cultural background can still understand it and approach it and have it, the same immediacy for it that it has for the reader in the Czech Republic.
0: At a time when the humanities face increasing pressure in many countries, what do you see as the biggest challenges or perhaps opportunities for Czech studies?
1: Well, I think in general, you're absolutely right that especially the study of languages is coming under a lot of pressure. And especially with the advent of AI, there is a feeling, I think, in the public and among students that maybe it isn't actually worth learning these things, things that we used to sell as kind of a usable skill, like translating and interpreting. Now there is the possibility of having them done at least partially well or adequately by machine translation. And we need a new way of thinking about how to work with AI to make the study of languages seem meaningful again. I think Czech has some of the best resources for the study of language that are available really across any language. And I'm thinking here of many of the tools that are available through the Czech Language Institute and the Czech National Corpus. And there's also a lot of expertise in the field, just really absolutely world-class people working in it. So for us, I think there's a real opportunity there to do work on Czech that is meaningful in a world context.
0: How important is it to meet Czech studies scholars from all over the world at events such as this one?
1: I think it's really important. Of course, we can see each other on Zoom. We can exchange emails. But it's at events like this where you get talking to people and someone else joins the conversation and ideas start to bounce off each other. It really leads to a kind of a collaboration that can spark new ideas, new collaborations, and new projects.
0: And finally, you have just received the Josef Dobrovský Medal for your outstanding contribution to Czech studies. What does it mean to you personally, receiving this award?
1: Oh, it means a huge amount. It's a great honor. It's recognition, I guess, for a lifetime of work in the field. I feel slightly strange that I'm old enough to now be receiving things for a lifetime. More than that, I think I was just very touched and very honored by the reception of my colleagues. And I think that expression of that meant a lot to me.
2: That was Neil Bermel in the interview with Ruth Franková. And with that, we have reached the end of today's program. Thank you for joining us. My name is

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1: Welcome, I'm Romana Grejcerová and you're listening to Czechia in 30 Minutes, the show where we give you a rundown of what's recently been happening in the country in just half an hour. Coming up on today. Prague Castle opens new Czech design shop amid changes under President Pavel. Recreational boating booming in Czechia. And Wimbledon champion Linda Noskova and her impressions of her incredible Grand Slam victory. All that in just a few minutes, but first, here is some of today's top headlines.
0: News.
1: Electronic cash register system is set to return for Czech businesses from next year. According to the government, the system will be a more modern version that will not require printed paper receipts. According to the Finance Ministry estimates, it is expected to bring the state more than 14 billion Czech crowns in additional revenue each year. The legislation must still be reviewed by the Senate and signed by the President before coming into force. The bill survived a motion for rejection submitted by the ODS in the second reading. According to the party, the law is unnecessary, while other opposition groups also raised objections. The law also introduces other tax changes. Certain health benefits provided by companies to employees will be exempt from income tax. It restores the so-called kindergarten tax credit for families with children and a student tax discount, both of which were abolished by the 2023 consolidation package. Non-alcoholic beverages served in restaurants will be included in the reduced 12% VAT rate. A shooting in Herbinova Street in Prague 10, in which one person was killed and another injured, is being investigated as a murder and attempted suicide, police said. Investigators believe the victim was a 51-year-old woman who was allegedly murdered by her 25-year-old former relative. The man then attempted to take his own life. Police said there is no further danger to the public. 10 EU member states, including the Czech Republic, have called on the EU to reconsider a new carbon emissions charge on transport fuels. They want the measure to be reviewed as part of a separate revision of the EU's emissions trading system, or ETS. This could, however, complicate plans to reform the EU's main climate policy instrument. The European Commission is due to present its proposed revision on Friday. The ETS requires power plants, factories, airlines, and shipping companies to pay for their carbon dioxide emissions. The Czech Republic and Slovakia will explore the possibility of jointly acquiring AM120 mortars for their mechanized brigades, Czech Defense Minister Jaromír Zuna said at a press conference after meeting his Slovak counterpart Robert Kaliňák in Prague today. The Czech Republic has also signed an agreement on its future accession to Slovakia's framework contract for the procurement of Tatra T815 vehicles in 25 variants. A joint purchase would allow both countries to benefit from volume discounts. The driver of a hospital vehicle that collided with the car of motorists MP Filip Turek on Monday is currently on sick leave. However, the University Hospital Motol and Homolka cannot comment on his medical condition. Turek said on Tuesday that he would not carry out his duty as the government's Green Deal envoy until police decide who was responsible for the accident. If police identify him as the at-fault driver, he said he would resign from the position. According to footage of the crash published by Seznam Zprávy, the hospital vehicle was sounding its siren while crossing the intersection close to Ipe Pavlova. The MP's car was the only vehicle to enter the intersection and hit the rear of the hospital vehicle. The impact sent the vehicle into the air, and during its uncontrolled flight, it passed within several meters of a group of pedestrians waiting at a crossing. Emergency responders took its driver to a trauma center with multiple injuries. Representatives of Amnesty International drew attention to the impacts of the climate crisis in central Prague today and called on the Czech government to adopt a climate law based on the protection of human rights. People attending the event could sign a petition calling for the adoption of a climate law. According to Eliška Zástavová from Amnesty International, the petition had collected hundreds of signatures as of today. The petition calls on the government and Prime Minister Andrej Babiš to legally recognize climate protection as a human rights issue and ensure that the transition to a carbon-neutral economy is socially fair. And now let's look at the weather. Tomorrow the weather is going to be mostly clear to partly cloudy with temporary periods of increased cloud cover and isolated showers or thunderstorms becoming more frequent in mountainous areas. Highs will range from 26 to 31 degrees Celsius. And after the news bulletin, let's now look at the first story of today. A new shop focused on Czech design and culture opened at Prague Castle on Wednesday as officials highlighted changes at the country's most visited landmark midway through the presidency of Petr Pavel. Ian Willoughby has more.
2: I'm at the entrance to Prague Castle near the Prague Castle tram stop just before the Powder Bridge. A few years ago, there were security checks here for all visitors. They are now gone. Just one of several changes at Prague Castle since Petr Pavel became president.
3: We have more and more visitors in the Prague Castle. We are now almost reaching 10 million visitors per year.
2: Pavel Vihnanek is head of the Prague Castle administration.
3: What we are mostly pleased about, it's often locals who come and who come again and again, mainly thanks to the cultural program that we offer and several particular cultural programs such as Vinobraní, the wine wine fest, or twice a year we open the whole castle.
2: Mr. Vihnanek was speaking at the Grand Rutmeyer Hall on Wednesday. At a presentation highlighting changes at Prague Castle since Petr Pavel became head of state in 2023. The latest novelty at the Grand Complex, opened at what officials have dubbed half-time in the Pavel presidency, is a shop showcasing Czech design and culture, located between the second and third courtyards. Pavel Vihnanek continues.
3: First of all, the shop belongs to us. We at the Prague Castle used to rent the shops to external partners. Now we run the shops ourselves, so we have full control about the program, about the products, and we focus mainly on Czech designers and producers and high-quality products. So it's not those cheap souvenirs you usually find around the city of Prague, but it's really high-quality products that represent the Czech Republic and Prague Castle.
2: President Pavel said he would make his seat more accessible to the public when he took office 3 years ago, and he's followed through on that pledge. But how much is he personally involved when it comes to making changes? As head of the office of the president, Milan Vašina is his right-hand man.
4: President is involved basically in a yearly planning, what we do for each part of the castle, also in the evaluation and also in terms of the comments or the steps which we should do. And he is also, you know, the part of it. A lot of the activities like the opening, I mean, the Czech jewelry and all the stuff, it's coming from his ideas.
2: As for what's next for Prague Castle, Administration Chief Pavel Vihnanek refers to a project that's impacting the skyline.
3: Actually, now we are about to finish a three-year investment into the, in Czech it's called Palác Šlechtičen. In English, it's the Palace of Noble Ladies. And this was an investment of about 200 million crowns. You can notice it from the whole of the city because it has changed about a fifth of the panorama of Hradčany. So if you look from the center of the city, you still see a little bit of the construction site, but it's slowly disappearing and you will see only the new palace.
1: Ian will be with that report. More and more Czechs are discovering the joys of life on the water. The number of recreational boats registered in the country has doubled over the past decade, reflecting the growing popularity of boating as a summer pastime. Daniela Lazarová continues.
5: One of the country's most popular boating destinations is the Slapy Reservoir south of Prague. During the summer months, it attracts sailors, anglers, water sports enthusiasts, and families looking to spend time on the water. It is also one of the locations where the State Navigation Administration carries out regular patrols.
6: Dobrý den, státní plavební správa, můžu vás poprosit o předložení.
5: Klára Kroupa Němcová is head of the administration, which is responsible for regulating navigation and maintaining safety on all Czech rivers, lakes and reservoirs.
6: Tak v tuto chvíli je přes 22 000 plavidel evidováno v rejstříku.
1: There are currently more than 22,000 vessels in the national register, and each year another 700 to 800 new vessels are added. This is accompanied by a growing number of people obtaining licenses to operate small and recreational vessels. The number of license holders increases by around 3,400 to 3,500 every year, and there are now more than 71,000 licensed operators in the Czech Republic.
6: Celkem je těchto držitelů přes 71 tisíc v České republice.
7: Já vám to nechytlo, zamávejte, já vás odtáhnu.
5: Hinek Benesh, who patrols the Slapy Reservoir, says his job involves much more than inspections. He often assists boaters in trouble, towing vessels that have broken down.
1: We see ourselves as guardians of the waterway, so besides inspections, like checking valid licenses, we also try to provide assistance on the water to anyone who needs it.
5: The water patrols inspect the technical condition of vessels and make sure they comply with navigation rules. They verify that boats carry the required safety equipment, including life jackets and fire extinguishers, and that skippers have valid licenses and registration documents. They also deal with swimmers who cross busy navigation routes, often putting themselves at risk. As temperatures rise, so does the number of people on the water, and not everyone follows the rules. The increase in summer traffic has also kept the Czech Red Cross Water Rescue Service increasingly busy. Its president, David Smejkal, says rescuers have already responded to more than 420 incidents this season across the country's 16 monitored locations.
8: Téměř se blížíme 50% loňské sezóny, kdy jsme měli...
1: We're already approaching 50% of last year's total, when we had 1,093 call-outs. The hot weather brought large numbers of people to the water, and during the hottest weekend alone, we responded to more than 120 incidents.
8: Za ten nejteplejší víkend jsme měli více jak 120 výjezdů.
5: Most rescues involve medical emergencies near drownings and injuries, many of them linked to extreme summer temperatures. 27 people have drowned in Czechia since the start of the year. Rescuers urge people not to overestimate their abilities, to wear life jackets where appropriate, and to avoid jumping into cold water when overheated. Alongside its law enforcement work, the State Navigation Administration plans to expand its educational campaigns and training programs to promote responsible behavior on the country's increasingly busy waterways.
1: Thank you to Daniela Lazarová for her report. 21-year-old Linda Nosková, who had the nation on its feet when she won the historic All-Czech Wimbledon final this weekend, has come home and is receiving congratulations all around. She briefly stopped by Czech radio, giving Juan Manuel Mutoni of Radio Prague International the chance to congratulate her and ask for her impressions of her incredible Grand Slam victory.
9: Wimbledon is the oldest and most prestigious tournament in tennis. With a great scenario, you have legends all around, you have even the royal family watching and your family, of course. How do you manage to perform at the highest level in such a scenario?
10: Well, it's obvious to say that it was one of my most important matches in my whole career so far, so I definitely had to focus on myself. I had to reset after the second set. And I had to kind of just navigate through the day and, you know, through the previous days as well.
9: Czech tennis has been dominating the sport for some time. Three out of the four last finalists have been Czech and won the tournament. Is there something in the water in the Czech Republic? How can we explain this?
10: We do have a rich history in tennis, especially at Grand Slams or Wimbledon, in fact, as well. So I would say that it's always just easy for us kids to look at the history and tell ourselves, we can try it. If they did, why not us?
9: You're only 21. What's the next big dream for you?
10: I don't really have exactly dreams, or, I am not telling myself that I want to accomplish this or that or be number one in the world in the next few weeks. So that's not my style. I always kind of freestyle with all my expectations on myself. But I just want to enjoy my time on court. When I will be ready to come back, I will be the happiest.
9: Thank you very much and congratulations.
10: Thank you so much.
1: It was Wimbledon winner Linda Noskova in an interview with Juan Manuel Mutoni.
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1: On the occasion of our 90th anniversary, Radio Prague International has decided to celebrate this milestone with you. Our voice has been broadcast to the world for 9 decades. Now it is time for your voice to be heard on our program. Tell us your story. 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Since when have you known Radio Prague International, and what does Radio Prague International mean to you today? 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Now, in these uncertain times, more than ever, it is your story that would be of value to us. Share it with us, share it with the world. The floor is yours. Why study Czech today? That's the question Ruth Frankova asked professor of Czech language and linguistics, Neil Bermel, in the following interview.

0: Petr Mel is professor of Czech language and linguistics at the University of Sheffield, where he has been teaching for nearly three decades. He was among the scholars who gathered in Prague this week for the 7th World Congress of Bohemian Studies and, during the event, received the Josef Dobrovský Medal for outstanding contributions to Czech studies. I sat down with him to talk about what first drew him to the Czech language, who chooses to study Czech today, and the challenges and opportunities facing the field.
1: First of all, you have spent nearly three decades teaching Czech language and linguistics at the University of Sheffield. What first drew you to the Czech language, and why have you decided to devote your career to it?
2: Well, I was trained actually as a Russianist as an undergraduate and went to postgraduate study really to continue work in Russian and in linguistics, which I found interesting. And in my first year there, I was more or less assigned to study Czech as a second Slavonic language. The Czech teacher at the time there was Hanna Geifmanová, and she was just incredibly inspirational. She really encouraged us to combine that study of Czech language with Czech culture, and she created an entire group of enthusiasts out of us. And so I went away sort of converted. I did continue on and write my PhD on a topic involving Russian linguistics, but it was always a bit of a secret ambition to see whether I could maybe somehow combine that with Czech. And when I finished and a post came up in Czech linguistics at Sheffield, I thought, well, I've got to try it out. To my great surprise, I was offered the job, and I decided, okay, so let's give this a try. But I think what drew me to Czech was not only kind of feeling more comfortable in the culture and more comfortable in the place, but also the sense that, at least in the West, the study of these smaller Slavonic languages was more of an open field. It felt to me like there was so much to do and so much of interest, and there was a very rich vein of material to mine. Russian was already well done, and I really felt when I did things Czech like I was making more of a contribution.
1: Who chooses to study Czech today? Has the profile of students changed? What draws them to the field?
2: We do have the occasional heritage student. With Czech, I think that's always been a real minority. Many more of those heritage speakers go to study Russian or Polish. But with Czech, it tends to be some interest having taken a trip here as a teenager or earlier. Sometimes it's just a desire to try something a little bit different. I think most students at 18 come to university and they don't know Czech authors and they don't know a lot about Czech history. Something draws them to it, and then it's our job as the teaching staff to kind of deepen that interest and show them what else there is to stay interested in Czech. And that's what we try to do over the course of the degree.
1: So to convert them as you had been converted 30 or more than 30 years ago?
2: Fundamentally, yes. Just following in my teacher's footsteps, I guess.
1: Much of your research has focused on how the Czech language is used and how it changes. What do you find most fascinating about Czech?
2: I think when you approach a language like Czech as a non-native speaker, I think especially a speaker of a language like English that can be quite analytic and isolating. Our words don't have a lot of different forms to them. There's just a couple in each case. And you encounter a language like Czech that has, you know, 10, 12, 14, 20 different forms for every word. At first, it feels a bit overwhelming. And if you are the sort of slightly nerdy person who can get interested in that sort of thing, and I guess I am, you do start to ask yourself why and how does it work and why does it work and what extra do the Czechs get from having all of that, you know, abundant material to work with. And I think that was the first impulse that drew me into the study of morphological variation, because it's something we don't have a huge amount of in English, and I wanted to understand why.
1: You have also translated several books into English. What were the biggest challenges in translating those texts?
2: I think every book that I did was very different. I've translated novelists like Pavel Kohout, whose style is quite complex, and translating those quite long, complicated, playful sentences into English and still having it come out reading like an English text was the biggest challenge for me there. With an author like Daniela Fischerova, I think there it was in a way the simplicity of the text and the fact of how stripped back it was in many ways that again poses you certain challenges as a translator. You have to recreate that in some ways for the reader. And doing a historical memoir like I did with Helga Vaisova, that again presents the challenges of making sure that an English reader who doesn't have any of that cultural background can still understand it and approach it and have the same immediacy for it that it has for the reader in the Czech Republic.
1: At a time when the humanities face increasing pressure in many countries, what do you see as the biggest challenges or perhaps opportunities for Czech studies?
2: Well, I think in general, you're absolutely right that especially the study of languages is coming under a lot of pressure. And especially with the advent of AI, there is a feeling, I think, in the public and among students that maybe it isn't actually worth learning these things, things that we used to sell as kind of a usable skill, like translating and interpreting. Now there is the possibility of having them done at least partially well or adequately by machine translation. And we need a new way of thinking about how to work with AI to make the study of languages seem meaningful again. I think Czech has some of the best resources for the study of language that are available really across any language. And I'm thinking here of many of the tools that are available through the Czech Language Institute and the Czech National Corpus. And there's also a lot of expertise in the field, just really absolutely world-class people working in it. So for us, I think there's a real opportunity there to do work on Czech that is meaningful in a world context.
1: How important is it to meet Czech studies scholars from all over the world at events such as this one?
2: I think it's really important. Of course, we can see each other on Zoom, we can exchange emails, but it's at events like this where you get talking to people and someone else joins the conversation and ideas start to bounce off each other. It really leads to a kind of a collaboration that can spark new ideas, new collaborations, and new projects.
1: And finally, you have just received the Josef Dobrovský Medal for your outstanding contribution to Czech studies. What does it mean to you personally, receiving this award?
2: Oh, it means a huge amount. It's a great honor. It's recognition, I guess, for a lifetime of work in the field. I feel slightly strange that I'm old enough to now be receiving things for a lifetime. More than that, I think I was just very touched and very honored by the reception of my colleagues. And I think that expression of that meant a lot to me.
3: That was Neil Bermel in the interview with Ruth Frankova. And with that, we have reached the end of today's program. Thank you for joining us. My name is Romana Grejcerová, and until next time, goodbye or naslyšenou.

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1: Welcome, I'm Romana Grejcerová and you're listening to Czechia in 30 Minutes, the show where we give you a rundown of what's recently been happening in the country in just half an hour. Coming up on today. Prague Castle opens new Czech design shop amid changes under President Pavel. Recreational boating booming in Czechia. And Wimbledon champion Linda Noskova and her impressions of her incredible Grand Slam victory. All that in just a few minutes, but first, here is some of today's top headlines.
0: News.
1: Electronic cash register system is set to return for Czech businesses from next year. According to the government, the system will be a more modern version that will not require printed paper receipts. According to the Finance Ministry estimates, it is expected to bring the state more than 14 billion Czech crowns in additional revenue each year. The legislation must still be reviewed by the Senate and signed by the President before coming into force. The bill survived a motion for rejection submitted by the ODS in the second reading. According to the party, the law is unnecessary, while other opposition groups also raised objections. The law also introduces other tax changes. Certain health benefits provided by companies to employees will be exempt from income tax. It restores the so-called kindergarten tax credit for families with children and a student tax discount, both of which were abolished by the 2023 consolidation package. Non-alcoholic beverages served in restaurants will be included in the reduced 12% VAT rate. A shooting in Herbinova Street in Prague 10, in which one person was killed and another injured, is being investigated as a murder and attempted suicide, police said. Investigators believe the victim was a 51-year-old woman who was allegedly murdered by her 25-year-old former relative. The man then attempted to take his own life. Police said there is no further danger to the public. 10 EU member states, including the Czech Republic, have called on the EU to reconsider a new carbon emissions charge on transport fuels. They want the measure to be reviewed as part of a separate revision of the EU's emissions trading system, or ETS. This could, however, complicate plans to reform the EU's main climate policy instrument. The European Commission is due to present its proposed revision on Friday. The ETS requires power plants, factories, airlines, and shipping companies to pay for their carbon dioxide emissions. The Czech Republic and Slovakia will explore the possibility of jointly acquiring AM-120 mortars for their mechanized brigades, Czech Defense Minister Jaromír Zuna said at a press conference after meeting his Slovak counterpart Robert Kaliňák in Prague today. The Czech Republic has also signed an agreement on its future accession to Slovakia's framework contract for the procurement of Tatra T-815 vehicles in 25 variants. A joint purchase would allow both countries to benefit from volume discounts. The driver of a hospital vehicle that collided with the car of motorists MP Filip Turek on Monday is currently on sick leave. However, the University Hospital Motol and Homolka cannot comment on his medical condition. Turek said on Tuesday that he would not carry out his duty as the government's Green Deal envoy until police decide who was responsible for the accident. If police identify him as the at-fault driver, he said he would resign from the position. According to footage of the crash published by Seznam Zprávy, the hospital vehicle was sounding its siren while crossing the intersection close to Ipe Pavlova. The MP's car was the only vehicle to enter the intersection and hit the rear of the hospital vehicle. The impact sent the vehicle into the air, and during its uncontrolled flight, it passed within several meters of a group of pedestrians waiting at a crossing. Emergency responders took its driver to a trauma center with multiple injuries. Representatives of Amnesty International drew attention to the impacts of the climate crisis in central Prague today and called on the Czech government to adopt a climate law based on the protection of human rights. People attending the event could sign a petition calling for the adoption of a climate law. According to Eliška Zástavová from Amnesty International, the petition had collected hundreds of signatures as of today. The petition calls on the government and Prime Minister Andrej Babiš to legally recognize climate protection as a human rights issue and ensure that the transition to a carbon-neutral economy is socially fair. And now let's look at the weather. Tomorrow the weather is going to be mostly clear to partly cloudy with temporary periods of increased cloud cover and isolated showers or thunderstorms becoming more frequent in mountainous areas. Highs will range from 26 to 31 degrees Celsius. And after the news bulletin, let's now look at the first story of today. A new shop focused on Czech design and culture opened at Prague Castle on Wednesday as officials highlighted changes at the country's most visited landmark midway through the presidency of Petr Pavel. Ian Willoughby has more.
2: I'm at the entrance to Prague Castle near the Prague Castle tram stop just before the Powder Bridge. A few years ago, there were security checks here for all visitors. They are now gone. Just one of several changes at Prague Castle since Petr Pavel became president.
3: We have more and more visitors in the Prague Castle. We are now almost reaching 10 million visitors per year.
2: Pavel Vihnanek is head of the Prague Castle administration.
3: What we are mostly pleased about, it's often locals who come and who come again and again, mainly thanks to the cultural program that we offer and several particular cultural programs such as Vinobraní, the wine wine fest, or twice a year we open the whole castle.
2: Mr. Vihnanek was speaking at the Grand Rutmeyer Hall on Wednesday at a presentation highlighting changes at Prague Castle since Petr Pavel became head of state in 2023. The latest novelty at the Grand Complex, opened at what officials have dubbed half-time in the Pavel presidency, is a shop showcasing Czech design and culture, located between the second and third courtyards. Pavel Vihnanek continues.
3: First of all, the shop belongs to us. We, the Prague Castle, used to rent the shops to extend partners. Now we run the shops ourselves, so we have full control about the program, about the products, and we focus mainly on Czech designers and producers and high-quality products. So it's not those cheap souvenirs you usually find around the city of Prague, but it's really high-quality products that represent the Czech Republic. Public and Prague Castle.
2: President Pavel said he would make his seat more accessible to the public when he took office 3 years ago, and he's followed through on that pledge. But how much is he personally involved when it comes to making changes? As head of the office of the president, Milan Vašina is his right-hand man.
4: President is involved basically in a yearly planning, what we do for each part of the castle, also in the evaluation and also in terms of the comments or the steps which we should do. And he is also, you know, the part of it. A lot of the activities like the opening, I mean, the Czech jewelry and all the stuff, it's coming from his ideas.
2: As for what's next for Prague Castle, Administration Chief Pavel Vihnanek refers to a project that's impacting the skyline.
3: Actually, now we are about to finish a three-year investment into the, in Czech it's called Palác Šlechtičen. In English, it's the Palace of Noble Ladies. And this was an investment of about 200 million crowns. You can notice it from the hall of the city because it has changed about a fifth of the panorama of Hradčany. So if you look from the center of the city, you still see a little bit of the construction site, but it's slowly disappearing and you will see only the new palace.
1: Ian will be with that report. More and more Czechs are discovering the joys of life on the water. The number of recreational boats registered in the country has doubled over the past decade, reflecting the growing popularity of boating as a summer pastime. Daniela Lazarová continues.
5: One of the country's most popular boating destinations is the Slapy Reservoir south of Prague. During the summer months, it attracts sailors, anglers, water sports enthusiasts, and families looking to spend time on the water. It is also one of the locations where the State Navigation Administration carries out regular patrols.
6: Dobrý den, státní plavební správa, můžu vás poprosit o předložení.
5: Klára Kroupa-Němcová is head of the administration, which is responsible for regulating navigation and maintaining safety on all Czech rivers, lakes and reservoirs.
6: Tak v tuto chvíli je přes 22 000 plavidel evidováno v rejstříku.
1: There are currently more than 22,000 vessels in the national register, and each year another 700 to 800 new vessels are added. This is accompanied by a growing number of people obtaining licenses to operate small and recreational vessels. The number of license holders increases by around 3,400 to 3,500 every year, and there are now more than 71,000 licensed operators in the Czech Republic.
6: Celkem je těchto držitelů přes 71 tisíc v České republice.
7: Já vám to nechytlo, zamávejte, já vás odtáhnu.
5: Hinek Benesh, who patrols the Slapy Reservoir, says his job involves much more than inspections. He often assists boaters in trouble, towing vessels that have broken down.
1: We see ourselves as guardians of the waterway, so besides inspections, like checking valid licenses, we also try to provide assistance on the water to anyone who needs it.
5: The water patrols inspect the technical condition of vessels and make sure they comply with navigation rules. They verify that boats carry the required safety equipment, including life jackets and fire extinguishers, and that skippers have valid licenses and registration documents. They also deal with swimmers who cross busy navigation routes, often putting themselves at risk. As temperatures rise, so does the number of people on the water, and not everyone follows the rules. The increase in summer traffic has also kept the Czech Red Cross Water Rescue Service increasingly busy. Its president, David Smejkal, says rescuers have already responded to more than 420 incidents this season across the country's 16 monitored locations.
8: Téměř se blížíme 50% loňské sezóny, kdy jsme měli...
1: We're already approaching 50% of last year's total, when we had 1,093 call-outs. The hot weather brought large numbers of people to the water, and during the hottest weekend alone, we responded to more than 120 incidents.
8: Za ten nejteplejší víkend jsme měli více jak 120 výjezdů.
5: Most rescues involve medical emergencies near drownings and injuries, many of them linked to extreme summer temperatures. 27 people have drowned in Czechia since the start of the year. Rescuers urge people not to overestimate their abilities, to wear life jackets where appropriate, and to avoid jumping into cold water when overheated. Alongside its law enforcement work, the State Navigation Administration plans to expand its educational campaigns and training programs to promote responsible behavior on the country's increasingly busy waterways.
1: Thank you to Daniela Lazarová for her report. 21-year-old Linda Noskova, who had the nation on its feet when she won the historic All-Czech Wimbledon final this weekend, has come home and is receiving congratulations all round. She briefly stopped by Czech radio, giving Juan Manuel Mutoni of Radio Prague International the chance to congratulate her and ask for her impressions of her incredible Grand Slam victory.
9: Wimbledon is the oldest and most prestigious tournament in tennis. With a great scenario, you have legends all around, you have even the royal family watching, and your family, of course. How do you manage to perform at the highest level in such a scenario?
10: Well, it's obvious to say that it was one of my most important matches in my whole career so far, so I definitely had to focus on myself. I had to reset after the second set. And I had to kind of just navigate through the day and, you know, through the previous days as well.
9: Czech tennis has been dominating the sport for some time. Three out of the four last finalists have been Czech and won the tournament. Is there something in the water in the Czech Republic? How can we explain this?
10: We do have a rich history in tennis, especially at Grand Slams or Wimbledon, in fact, as well. So I would say that it's always just easy for us kids to look at the history and tell ourselves, we can try it. If they did, why not us?
9: You're only 21. What's the next big dream for you?
10: I don't really have exactly dreams, or, you know, I am not telling myself that I want to accomplish this or that or be number one in the world in the next few weeks. So that's not my style. I always kind of freestyle with all my expectations on myself. But I just want to enjoy my time on court. You know, when I will be ready to come back, I will be the happiest.
9: Thank you very much and congratulations.
10: Thank you so much.
1: It was Wimbledon winner Linda Noskova in an interview with Juan Manuel Mutoni.
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1: Czechoslovakia. On the occasion of our 90th anniversary, Radio Prague International has decided to celebrate this milestone with you. Our voice has been broadcast to the world for 9 decades. Now it is time for your voice to be heard on our program. Tell us your story. Why do you listen to Radio Prague International? Since when have you known Radio Prague International, and what does Radio Prague International mean to you today? And last but not least, choose one story from our archive and tell us why it resonated with you. And how to participate? 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For 90 years, our station has been broadcasting stories of people, places and events that we believe would be valuable to you. Now, in these uncertain times, more than ever, it is your story that would be of value to us. Share it with us, share it with the world. The floor is yours. Why study Czech today? That's the question Ruth Frankova asked professor of Czech language and linguistics Neil Bermel in the following interview.

0: Mel is professor of Czech language and linguistics at the University of Sheffield, where he has been teaching for nearly three decades. He was among the scholars who gathered in Prague this week for the 7th World Congress of Bohemian Studies and, during the event, received the Josef Dobrovský Medal for outstanding contributions to Czech studies. I sat down with him to talk about what first drew him to the Czech language, who chooses to study Czech today, and the challenges and opportunities facing the field.
1: First of all, you have spent nearly three decades teaching Czech language and linguistics at the University of Sheffield. What first drew you to the Czech language, and why have you decided to devote your career to it?
2: Well, I was trained actually as a Russianist as an undergraduate and went to postgraduate study really to continue work in Russian and in linguistics, which I found interesting. And in my first year there, I was more or less assigned to study Czech as a second Slavonic language. The Czech teacher at the time there was Hanna Geifmanova, and she was just incredibly inspirational. She really encouraged us to combine that study of Czech language with Czech culture, and she created an entire group of enthusiasts out of us. And so I went away sort of converted. I did continue on and write my PhD on a topic involving Russian linguistics, but it was always a bit of a secret ambition to see whether I could maybe somehow combine that with Czech. And when I finished and a post came up in Czech linguistics at Sheffield, I thought, well, I've got to try it out. To my great surprise, I was offered the job, and I decided, okay, so let's give this a try. But I think what drew me to Czech was not only kind of feeling more comfortable in the culture and more comfortable in the place, but also the sense that, at least in the West, the study of these smaller Slavonic languages was more of an open field. It felt to me like there was so much to do and so much of interest, and there was a very rich vein of material to mine. Russian was already well done, and I really felt when I did things Czech like I was making more of a contribution.
1: Who chooses to study Czech today? Has the profile of students changed? What draws them to the field?
2: We do have the occasional heritage student. With Czech, I think that's always been a real minority. Many more of those heritage speakers go to study Russian or Polish. But with Czech, it tends to be some interest having taken a trip here as a teenager or earlier. Sometimes it's just a desire to try something a little bit different. I think most students at 18 come to university and they don't know Czech authors and they don't know a lot about Czech history. Something draws them to it, and then it's our job as the teaching staff to kind of deepen that interest and show them what else there is to stay interested in Czech. And that's what we try to do over the course of the degree.
1: So to convert them as you had been converted 30 or more than 30 years ago?
2: Fundamentally, yes. Just following in my teacher's footsteps, I guess.
1: Much of your research has focused on how the Czech language is used and how it changes. What do you find most fascinating about Czech?
2: I think when you approach a language like Czech as a non-native speaker, I think especially a speaker of a language like English that can be quite analytic and isolating. Our words don't have a lot of different forms to them. There's just a couple in each case. And you encounter a language like Czech that has, you know, 10, 12, 14, 20 different forms for every word. At first it feels a bit overwhelming. And if you are the sort of slightly nerdy person who can get interested in that sort of thing, and I guess I am, you do start to ask yourself why and how does it work and why does it work and what extra do the Czechs get from having all of that, you know, abundant material to work with. And I think that was the first impulse that drew me into the study of morphological variation, because it's something we don't have a huge amount of in English, and I wanted to understand why.
1: You have also translated several books into English. What were the biggest challenges in translating those texts?
2: I think every book that I did was very different. I've translated novelists like Pavel Kohout, whose style is quite complex, and translating those quite long, complicated, playful sentences into English and still having it come out reading like an English text was the biggest challenge for me there. With an author like Daniela Fischerova, I think there it was in a way the simplicity of the text and the fact of how stripped back it was in many ways that again poses you certain challenges as a translator. You have to recreate that in some ways for the reader. And doing a historical memoir like I did with Helga Vaisova, that again presents the challenges of making sure that an English reader who doesn't have any of that cultural background can still understand it and approach it and have it, the same immediacy for it that it has for the reader in the Czech Republic.
1: At a time when the humanities face increasing pressure in many countries, what do you see as the biggest challenges or perhaps opportunities for Czech studies?
2: Well, I think in general, you're absolutely right that especially the study of languages is coming under a lot of pressure. And especially with the advent of AI, there is a feeling, I think, in the public and among students that maybe it isn't actually worth learning these things, things that we used to sell as kind of a usable skill, like translating and interpreting. Now there is the possibility of having them done at least partially well or adequately by machine translation. And we need a new way of thinking about how to work with AI to make the study of languages seem meaningful again. I think Czech has some of the best resources for the study of language that are available really across any language. And I'm thinking here of many of the tools that are available through the Czech Language Institute and the Czech National Corpus. And there's also a lot of expertise in the field, just really absolutely world-class people working in it. So for us, I think there's a real opportunity there to do work on Czech that is meaningful in a world context.
1: How important is it to meet Czech studies scholars from all over the world at events such as this one?
2: I think it's really important. Of course, we can see each other on Zoom. We can exchange emails. But it's at events like this where you get talking to people and someone else joins the conversation and ideas start to bounce off each other. It really leads to a kind of a collaboration that can spark new ideas, new collaborations, and new projects.
1: And finally, you have just received the Josef Dobrovský Medal for your outstanding contribution to Czech studies. What does it mean to you personally, receiving this award?
2: Oh, it means a huge amount. It's a great honor. It's recognition, I guess, for a lifetime of work in the field. I feel slightly strange that I'm old enough to now be receiving things for a lifetime. More than that, I think I was just very touched and very honored by the reception of my colleagues. And I think that expression of that meant a lot to me.
3: That was Neil Bermel in the interview with Ruth Franková. And with that, we have reached the end of today's program. Thank you for joining us. My name is Romana Grajcerová, and until next time, goodbye or naslyšenou.

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1: Welcome, I'm Romana Grejcerová and you're listening to Czechia in 30 Minutes, the show where we give you a rundown of what's recently been happening in the country in just half an hour. Coming up on today. Prague Castle opens new Czech design shop amid changes under President Pavel. Recreational boating booming in Czechia. And Wimbledon champion Linda Noskova and her impressions of her incredible Grand Slam victory. All that in just a few minutes, but first, here is some of today's top headlines.
0: News.
1: Electronic cash register system is set to return for Czech businesses from next year. According to the government, the system will be a more modern version that will not require printed paper receipts. According to the finance ministry estimates, it is expected to bring the state more than 14 billion Czech crowns in additional revenue each year. The legislation must still be reviewed by the Senate and signed by the president before coming into force. The bill survived a motion for rejection submitted by the ODS in the second reading. According to the party, the law is unnecessary, while other opposition groups also raised objections. The law also introduces other tax changes. Certain health benefits provided by companies to employees will be exempt from income tax. It restores the so-called kindergarten tax credit for families with children and a student tax discount, both of which were abolished by the 2023 consolidation package. Non-alcoholic beverages served in restaurants will be included in the reduced 12% VAT rate. A shooting in Herbinova Street in Prague 10, in which one person was killed and another injured, is being investigated as a murder and attempted suicide, police said. Investigators believe the victim was a 51-year-old woman who was allegedly murdered by her 25-year-old former relative. The man then attempted to take his own life. Police said there is no further danger to the public. 10 EU member states, including the Czech Republic, have called on the EU to reconsider a new carbon emissions charge on transport fuels. They want the measure to be reviewed as part of a separate revision of the EU's emissions trading system, or ETS. This could, however, complicate plans to reform the EU's main climate policy instrument. The European Commission is due to present its proposed revision on Friday. The ETS requires power plants, factories, airlines, and shipping companies to pay for their carbon dioxide emissions. The Czech Republic and Slovakia will explore the possibility of jointly acquiring AM120 mortars for their mechanized brigades, Czech Defense Minister Jaromír Zuna said at a press conference after meeting his Slovak counterpart Robert Kaliňák in Prague today. The Czech Republic has also signed an agreement on its future accession to Slovakia's framework contract for the procurement of Tatra T815 vehicles in 25 variants. A joint purchase would allow both countries to benefit from volume discounts. The driver of a hospital vehicle that collided with the car of motorists MP Filip Turek on Monday is currently on sick leave. However, the University Hospital Motol and Homolka cannot comment on his medical condition. Turek said on Tuesday that he would not carry out his duty as the government's Green Deal envoy until police decide who was responsible for the accident. If police identify him as the at-fault driver, he said he would resign from the position. According to footage of the crash published by Seznam Zprávy, the hospital vehicle was sounding its siren while crossing the intersection close to IP Pavlova. The MP's car was the only vehicle to enter the intersection and hit the rear of the hospital vehicle. The impact sent the vehicle into the air, and during its uncontrolled flight, it passed within several meters of a group of pedestrians waiting at a crossing. Emergency responders took its driver to a trauma center with multiple injuries. Representatives of Amnesty International drew attention to the impacts of the climate crisis in central Prague today and called on the Czech government to adopt a climate law based on the protection of human rights. People attending the event could sign a petition calling for the adoption of a climate law. According to Eliška Zástavová from Amnesty International, the petition had collected hundreds of signatures as of today. The petition calls on the government and Prime Minister Andrej Babiš to legally recognize climate protection as a human rights issue and ensure that the transition to a carbon-neutral economy is socially fair. And now let's look at the weather. Tomorrow the weather is going to be mostly clear to partly cloudy with temporary periods of increased cloud cover and isolated showers or thunderstorms becoming more frequent in mountainous areas. Highs will range from 26 to 31 degrees Celsius. And after the news bulletin, let's now look at the first story of today. A new shop focused on Czech design and culture opened at Prague Castle on Wednesday as officials highlighted changes at the country's most visited landmark midway through the presidency of Petr Pavel. Ian Willoughby has more.
2: I'm at the entrance to Prague Castle near the Prague Castle tram stop just before the Powder Bridge. A few years ago, there were security checks here for all visitors. They are now gone. Just one of several changes at Prague Castle since Petr Pavel became president.
3: We have more and more visitors in the Prague Castle. We are now almost reaching 10 million visitors per year.
2: Pavel Vihnanek is head of the Prague Castle administration.
3: What we are mostly pleased about, it's often locals who come and who come again and again, mainly thanks to the cultural program that we offer and several particular cultural programs such as Vinobraní, the wine wine fest, or twice a year we open the whole castle.
2: Mr. Vihnanek was speaking at the Grand Rottmeyer Hall on Wednesday. At a presentation highlighting changes at Prague Castle since Petr Pavel became head of state in 2023. The latest novelty at the Grand Complex, opened at what officials have dubbed half-time in the Pavel presidency, is a shop showcasing Czech design and culture, located between the second and third courtyards. Pavel Vihnanek continues.
3: First of all, the shop belongs to us. We, the Prague Castle, used to rent the shops to external partners. Now we run the shops ourselves, so we have full control about the program, about the products, and we focus mainly on Czech designers and producers and high-quality products. So it's not those cheap souvenirs you usually find around the city of Prague, but it's really high-quality products that represent the Czech Republic. Public and Prague Castle.
2: President Pavel said he would make his seat more accessible to the public when he took office 3 years ago, and he's followed through on that pledge. But how much is he personally involved when it comes to making changes? As head of the office of the president, Milan Vašina is his right-hand man.
4: President is involved basically in a yearly planning, what we do for each part of the castle, also in the evaluation and also in terms of the comments or the steps which we should do. And he is also, you know, the part of it. A lot of the activities like the opening, I mean, the Czech jewelry and all the stuff, it's coming from his ideas.
2: As for what's next for Prague Castle, Administration Chief Pavel Vihnanek refers to a project that's impacting the skyline.
3: Actually, now we are about to finish a three-year investment into the, in Czech it's called Palác Šlechtičen. In English it's the Palace of Noble Ladies. And this was an investment of about 200 million crowns. You can notice it from the hall of the city because it has changed about a fifth of the panorama of Hradčany. So if you look from the center of the city, you still see a little bit of the construction site, but it's slowly disappearing and you will see only the new palace.
1: Ian will be with that report. More and more Czechs are discovering the joys of life on the water. The number of recreational boats registered in the country has doubled over the past decade, reflecting the growing popularity of boating as a summer pastime. Daniela Lazarová continues.
5: One of the country's most popular boating destinations is the Slapy Reservoir south of Prague. During the summer months, it attracts sailors, anglers, water sports enthusiasts, and families looking to spend time on the water. It is also one of the locations where the State Navigation Administration carries out regular patrols.
6: Dobrý den, státní plavební správa, můžu vás poprosit o předložení.
5: Klára Kroupa Němcová is head of the administration, which is responsible for regulating navigation and maintaining safety on all Czech rivers, lakes and reservoirs.
6: Tak v tuto chvíli je přes 22 000 plavidel evidováno v rejstříku.
1: There are currently more than 22,000 vessels in the national register, and each year another 700 to 800 new vessels are added. This is accompanied by a growing number of people obtaining licenses to operate small and recreational vessels. The number of license holders increases by around 3,400 to 3,500 every year, and there are now more than 71,000 licensed operators in the Czech Republic.
6: Celkem je těchto držitelů přes 71 tisíc v České republice.
7: Já vám to nechytlo, zamávejte, já vás odtáhnu.
5: Hinek Benesh, who patrols the Slapy Reservoir, says his job involves much more than inspections. He often assists boaters in trouble, towing vessels that have broken down.
1: We see ourselves as guardians of the waterway, so besides inspections, like checking valid licenses, we also try to provide assistance on the water to anyone who needs it.
5: The water patrols inspect the technical condition of vessels and make sure they comply with navigation rules. They verify that boats carry the required safety equipment, including life jackets and fire extinguishers, and that skippers have valid licenses and registration documents. They also deal with swimmers who cross busy navigation routes, often putting themselves at risk. As temperatures rise, so does the number of people on the water, and not everyone follows the rules. The increase in summer traffic has also kept the Czech Red Cross Water Rescue Service increasingly busy. Its president, David Smejkal, says rescuers have already responded to more than 420 incidents this season across the country's 16 monitored locations.
8: Téměř se blížíme 50% loňské sezóny, kdy jsme jich měli.
1: We're already approaching 50% of last year's total, when we had 1,093 call-outs. The hot weather brought large numbers of people to the water, and during the hottest weekend alone, we responded to more than 120 incidents.
8: Za ten nejteplejší víkend jsme měli více jak 120 výjezdů.
5: Most rescues involve medical emergencies near drownings and injuries, many of them linked to extreme summer temperatures. 27 people have drowned in Czechia since the start of the year. Rescuers urge people not to overestimate their abilities, to wear life jackets where appropriate, and to avoid jumping into cold water when overheated. Alongside its law enforcement work, the State Navigation Administration plans to expand its educational campaigns and training programs to promote responsible behavior on the country's increasingly busy waterways.
1: Thank you to Daniela Lazarová for her report. 21-year-old Linda Noskova, who had the nation on its feet when she won the historic All-Czech Wimbledon final this weekend, has come home and is receiving congratulations all around. She briefly stopped by Czech radio, giving Juan Manuel Mutoni of Radio Prague International the chance to congratulate her and ask for her impressions of her incredible Grand Slam victory.
9: Wimbledon is the oldest and most prestigious tournament in tennis. With a great scenario, you have legends all around, you have even the royal family watching and your family, of course. How do you manage to perform at the highest level in such a scenario?
10: Well, it's obvious to say that it was one of my most important matches in my whole career so far, so I definitely had to focus on myself. I had to reset after the second set. And I had to kind of just navigate through the day and, you know, through the previous days as well.
9: Czech tennis has been dominating the sport for some time. Three out of the four last finalists have been Czech and won the tournament. Is there something in the water in the Czech Republic? How can we explain this?
10: We do have a rich history in tennis, especially at Grand Slams or Wimbledon, in fact, as well. So I would say that it's always just easy for us kids to look at the history and tell ourselves, we can try it. If they did, why not us?
9: You're only 21. What's the next big dream for you?
10: I don't really have exactly dreams, or, I am not telling myself that I want to accomplish this or that or be number one in the world in the next few weeks. So that's not my style. I always kind of freestyle with all my expectations on myself. But I just want to enjoy my time on court. When I will be ready to come back, I will be the happiest.
9: Thank you very much and congratulations.
10: Thank you so much.
1: That was Wimbledon winner Linda Noskova in an interview with Juan Manuel Mutoni.
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1: On the occasion of our 90th anniversary, Radio Prague International has decided to celebrate this milestone with you. Our voice has been broadcast to the world for 9 decades. Now it is time for your voice to be heard on our program. Tell us your story. Why do you listen to Radio Prague International? Since when have you known Radio Prague International, and what does Radio Prague International mean to you today? And last but not least, choose one story from our archive and tell us why it resonated with you. And how to participate? 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For 90 years, our station has been broadcasting stories of people, places and events that we believe would be valuable to you. Now, in these uncertain times, more than ever, it is your story that would be of value to us. Share it with us, share it with the world. The floor is yours. Why study Czech today? That's the question Ruth Frankova asked professor of Czech language and linguistics, Neil Bermel, in the following interview.

0: Mel is Professor of Czech Language and Linguistics at the University of Sheffield, where he has been teaching for nearly three decades. He was among the scholars who gathered in Prague this week for the 7th World Congress of Bohemian Studies and, during the event, received the Josef Dobrovský Medal for outstanding contributions to Czech studies. I sat down with him to talk about what first drew him to the Czech language, who chooses to study Czech today, and the challenges and opportunities facing the field.
1: First of all, you have spent nearly three decades teaching Czech language and linguistics at the University of Sheffield. What first drew you to the Czech language, and why have you decided to devote your career to it?
2: Well, I was trained actually as a Russianist as an undergraduate and went to postgraduate study really to continue work in Russian and in linguistics, which I found interesting. And in my first year there, I was more or less assigned to study Czech as a second Slavonic language. The Czech teacher at the time there was Hanna Geifmanová, and she was just incredibly inspirational. She really encouraged us to combine that study of Czech language with Czech culture, and she created an entire group of enthusiasts out of us. And so I went away sort of converted. I did continue on and write my PhD on a topic involving Russian linguistics, but it was always a bit of a secret ambition to see whether I could maybe somehow combine that with Czech. And when I finished and a post came up in Czech linguistics at Sheffield, I thought, well, I've got to try it out. To my great surprise, I was offered the job, and I decided, okay, so let's give this a try. But I think what drew me to Czech was not only kind of feeling more comfortable in the culture and more comfortable in the place, but also the sense that, at least in the West, the study of these smaller Slavonic languages was more of an open field. It felt to me like there was so much to do and so much of interest, and there was a very rich vein of material to mine. Russian was already well done, and I really felt when I did things Czech like I was making more of a contribution.
1: Who chooses to study Czech today? Has the profile of students changed? What draws them to the field?
2: We do have the occasional heritage student. With Czech, I think that's always been a real minority. Many more of those heritage speakers go to study Russian or Polish. But with Czech, it tends to be some interest having taken a trip here as a teenager or earlier. Sometimes it's just a desire to try something a little bit different. I think most students at 18 come to university and they don't know Czech authors and they don't know a lot about Czech history. Something draws them to it, and then it's our job as the teaching staff to kind of deepen that interest and show them what else there is to stay interested in Czech. And that's what we try to do over the course of the degree.
1: So to convert them as you had been converted 30 or more than 30 years ago?
2: Fundamentally, yes. Just following in my teacher's footsteps, I guess.
1: Much of your research has focused on how the Czech language is used and how it changes. What do you find most fascinating about Czech?
2: I think when you approach a language like Czech as a non-native speaker, I think especially a speaker of a language like English that can be quite analytic and isolating. Our words don't have a lot of different forms to them. There's just a couple in each case. And you encounter a language like Czech that has, you know, 10, 12, 14, 20 different forms for every word. At first, it feels a bit overwhelming. And if you are the sort of slightly nerdy person who can get interested in that sort of thing, and I guess I am, you do start to ask yourself why and how does it work and why does it work and what extra do the Czechs get from having all of that, you know, abundant material to work with. And I think that was the first impulse that drew me into the study of morphological variation, because it's something we don't have a huge amount of in English, and I wanted to understand why.
1: You have also translated several books into English. What were the biggest challenges in translating those texts?
2: I think every book that I did was very different. I've translated novelists like Pavel Kohout, whose style is quite complex, and translating those quite long, complicated, playful sentences into English and still having it come out reading like an English text was the biggest challenge for me there. With an author like Daniela Fischerova, I think there it was in a way the simplicity of the text and the fact of how stripped back it was in many ways that again poses you certain challenges as a translator. You have to recreate that in some ways for the reader. And doing a historical memoir like I did with Helga Vaisova, that again presents the challenges of making sure that an English reader who doesn't have any of that cultural background can still understand it and approach it and have it, the same immediacy for it that it has for the reader in the Czech Republic.
1: At a time when the humanities face increasing pressure in many countries, what do you see as the biggest challenges or perhaps opportunities for Czech studies?
2: Well, I think in general, you're absolutely right that especially the study of languages is coming under a lot of pressure. And especially with the advent of AI, there is a feeling, I think, in the public and among students that maybe it isn't actually worth learning these things, things that we used to sell as kind of a usable skill, like translating and interpreting. Now there is the possibility of having them done at least partially well or adequately by machine translation. And we need a new way of thinking about how to work with AI to make the study of languages seem meaningful again. I think Czech has some of the best resources for the study of language that are available really across any language. And I'm thinking here of many of the tools that are available through the Czech Language Institute and the Czech National Corpus. And there's also a lot of expertise in the field, just really absolutely world-class people working in it. So for us, I think there's a real opportunity there to do work on Czech that is meaningful in a world context.
1: How important is it to meet Czech studies scholars from all over the world at events such as this one?
2: I think it's really important. Of course, we can see each other on Zoom. We can exchange emails. But it's at events like this where you get talking to people and someone else joins the conversation and ideas start to bounce off each other. It really leads to a kind of a collaboration that can spark new ideas, new collaborations, and new projects.
1: And finally, you have just received the Josef Dobrovský Medal for your outstanding contribution to Czech studies. What does it mean to you personally, receiving this award?
2: Oh, it means a huge amount. It's a great honor. It's recognition, I guess, for a lifetime of work in the field. I feel slightly strange that I'm old enough to now be receiving things for a lifetime. More than that, I think I was just very touched and very honored by the reception of my colleagues. And I think that expression of that meant a lot to me.
3: That was Neil Bermel in the interview with Ruth Frankova. And with that, we have reached the end of today's program. Thank you for joining us. My name is Romana Grejcerová, and until next time, goodbye or naslyšenou.

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1: Welcome, I'm Romana Grejcerová and you're listening to Czechia in 30 Minutes, the show where we give you a rundown of what's recently been happening in the country in just half an hour. Coming up on today. Prague Castle opens new Czech design shop amid changes under President Pavel. Recreational boating booming in Czechia. And Wimbledon champion Linda Noskova and her impressions of her incredible Grand Slam victory. All that in just a few minutes, but first, here is some of today's top headlines.
0: News.
1: Electronic cash register system is set to return for Czech businesses from next year. According to the government, the system will be a more modern version that will not require printed paper receipts. According to the finance ministry estimates, it is expected to bring the state more than 14 billion Czech crowns in additional revenue each year. The legislation must still be reviewed by the Senate and signed by the president before coming into force. The bill survived a motion for rejection submitted by the ODS in the second reading. According to the party, the law is unnecessary, while other opposition groups also raised objections. The law also introduces other tax changes. Certain health benefits provided by companies to employees will be exempt from income tax. It restores the so-called kindergarten tax credit for families with children and a student tax discount, both of which were abolished by the 2023 consolidation package. Non-alcoholic beverages served in restaurants will be included in the reduced 12% VAT rate. A shooting in Herbinova Street in Prague 10, in which one person was killed and another injured, is being investigated as a murder and attempted suicide, police said. Investigators believe the victim was a 51-year-old woman who was allegedly murdered by her 25-year-old former relative. The man then attempted to take his own life. Police said there is no further danger to the public. 10 EU member states, including the Czech Republic, have called on the EU to reconsider a new carbon emissions charge on transport fuels. They want the measure to be reviewed as part of a separate revision of the EU's emissions trading system, or ETS. This could, however, complicate plans to reform the EU's main climate policy instrument. The European Commission is due to present its proposed revision on Friday. The ETS requires power plants, factories, airlines, and shipping companies to pay for their carbon dioxide emissions. The Czech Republic and Slovakia will explore the possibility of jointly acquiring AM-120 mortars for their mechanized brigades, Czech Defense Minister Jaromír Zuna said at a press conference after meeting his Slovak counterpart Robert Kaliňák in Prague today. The Czech Republic has also signed an agreement on its future accession to Slovakia's framework contract for the procurement of Tatra T-815 vehicles in 25 variants. A joint purchase would allow both countries to benefit from volume discounts. The driver of a hospital vehicle that collided with the car of motorists MP Filip Turek on Monday is currently on sick leave. However, the University Hospital Motol and Homolka cannot comment on his medical condition. Turek said on Tuesday that he would not carry out his duty as the government's Green Deal envoy until police decide who was responsible for the accident. If police identify him as the at-fault driver, he said he would resign from the position. According to footage of the crash published by Seznam Zprávy, the hospital vehicle was sounding its siren while crossing the intersection close to Ipe Pavlova. The MP's car was the only vehicle to enter the intersection and hit the rear of the hospital vehicle. The impact sent the vehicle into the air, and during its uncontrolled flight, it passed within several meters of a group of pedestrians waiting at a crossing. Emergency responders took its driver to a trauma center with multiple injuries. Representatives of Amnesty International drew attention to the impacts of the climate crisis in central Prague today and called on the Czech government to adopt a climate law based on the protection of human rights. People attending the event could sign a petition calling for the adoption of a climate law. According to Eliška Zástavová from Amnesty International, the petition had collected hundreds of signatures as of today. The petition calls on the government and Prime Minister Andrej Babiš to legally recognize climate protection as a human rights issue and ensure that the transition to a carbon-neutral economy is socially fair. And now let's look at the weather. Tomorrow the weather is going to be mostly clear to partly cloudy with temporary periods of increased cloud cover and isolated showers or thunderstorms becoming more frequent in mountainous areas. Highs will range from 26 to 31 degrees Celsius. And after the news bulletin, let's now look at the first story of today. A new shop focused on Czech design and culture opened at Prague Castle on Wednesday as officials highlighted changes at the country's most visited landmark midway through the presidency of Petr Pavel. Ian Willoughby has more.
2: I'm at the entrance to Prague Castle near the Prague Castle tram stop just before the Powder Bridge. A few years ago, there were security checks here for all visitors. They are now gone. Just one of several changes at Prague Castle since Petr Pavel became president.
3: We have more and more visitors in the Prague Castle. We are now almost reaching 10 million visitors per year.
2: Pavel Vihnanek is head of the Prague Castle administration.
3: What we are mostly pleased about, it's often locals who come and who come again and again, mainly thanks to the cultural program that we offer and several particular cultural programs such as Vinobraní, the wine wine fest, or twice a year we open the whole castle.
2: Mr. Vihnanek was speaking at the Grand Rottmeyer Hall on Wednesday at a presentation highlighting changes at Prague Castle since Petr Pavel became head of state in 2023. The latest novelty at the Grand Complex, opened at what officials have dubbed half-time in the Pavel presidency, is a shop showcasing Czech design and culture, located between the second and third courtyards. Pavel Vihnanek continues.
3: First of all, the shop belongs to us. We, the Prague Castle, used to rent the shops to extend partners. Now we run the shops ourselves, so we have full control about the program, about the products, and we focus mainly on Czech designers and producers and high-quality products. So it's not those cheap souvenirs you usually find around the city of Prague, but it's really high-quality products that represent the Czech Republic. Public and Prague Castle.
2: President Pavel said he would make his seat more accessible to the public when he took office 3 years ago, and he's followed through on that pledge. But how much is he personally involved when it comes to making changes? As head of the office of the president, Milan Vašina is his right-hand man.
4: President is involved basically in a yearly planning, what we do for each part of the castle, also in the evaluation and also in terms of the comments or the steps which we should do. And he is also, you know, the part of it. A lot of the activities like the opening, I mean, the Czech jewelry and all the stuff, it's coming from his ideas.
2: As for what's next for Prague Castle, Administration Chief Pavel Vihnanek refers to a project that's impacting the skyline.
3: Actually, now we are about to finish a three-year investment into the, in Czech it's called Palác Šlechtičen. In English, it's the Palace of Noble Ladies. And this was an investment of about 200 million crowns. You can notice it from the hall of the city because it has changed about a fifth of the panorama of Hradčany. So if you look from the center of the city, you still see a little bit of the construction site, but it's slowly disappearing and you will see only the new palace.
1: Ian will be with that report. More and more Czechs are discovering the joys of life on the water. The number of recreational boats registered in the country has doubled over the past decade, reflecting the growing popularity of boating as a summer pastime. Daniela Lazarová continues.
5: One of the country's most popular boating destinations is the Slapy Reservoir south of Prague. During the summer months, it attracts sailors, anglers, water sports enthusiasts, and families looking to spend time on the water. It is also one of the locations where the State Navigation Administration carries out regular patrols.
6: Dobrý den, státní plavební správa, můžu vás poprosit o předložení.
5: Klára Kroupa-Němcová is head of the administration, which is responsible for regulating navigation and maintaining safety on all Czech rivers, lakes and reservoirs.
6: Tak v tuto chvíli je přes 22 000 plavidel evidováno v rejstříku.
1: There are currently more than 22,000 vessels in the national register, and each year another 700 to 800 new vessels are added. This is accompanied by a growing number of people obtaining licenses to operate small and recreational vessels. The number of license holders increases by around 3,400 to 3,500 every year, and there are now more than 71,000 licensed operators in the Czech Republic.
6: Celkem je těchto držitelů přes 71 tisíc v České republice.
7: Já vám to nechytlo, zamávejte, já vás odtáhnu.
5: Hinek Benesh, who patrols the Slapy Reservoir, says his job involves much more than inspections. He often assists boaters in trouble, towing vessels that have broken down.
1: We see ourselves as guardians of the waterway, so besides inspections, like checking valid licenses, we also try to provide assistance on the water to anyone who needs it.
5: The water patrols inspect the technical condition of vessels and make sure they comply with navigation rules. They verify that boats carry the required safety equipment, including life jackets and fire extinguishers, and that skippers have valid licenses and registration documents. They also deal with swimmers who cross busy navigation routes, often putting themselves at risk. As temperatures rise, so does the number of people on the water, and not everyone follows the rules. The increase in summer traffic has also kept the Czech Red Cross Water Rescue Service increasingly busy. Its president, David Smekal, says rescuers have already responded to more than 420 incidents this season across the country's 16 monitored locations.
8: Téměř se blížíme 50% loňské sezóny, kdy jsme jich měli.
1: We're already approaching 50% of last year's total, when we had 1,093 call-outs. The hot weather brought large numbers of people to the water, and during the hottest weekend alone, we responded to more than 120 incidents.
8: Za ten nejteplejší víkend jsme měli více jak 120 výjezdů.
5: Most rescues involve medical emergencies near drownings and injuries, many of them linked to extreme summer temperatures. 27 people have drowned in Czechia since the start of the year. Rescuers urge people not to overestimate their abilities, to wear life jackets where appropriate, and to avoid jumping into cold water when overheated. Alongside its law enforcement work, the State Navigation Administration plans to expand its educational campaigns and training programs to promote responsible behavior on the country's increasingly busy waterways.
1: Thank you to Daniela Lazarová for her report. 21-year-old Linda Noskova, who had the nation on its feet when she won the historic All-Czech Wimbledon final this weekend, has come home and is receiving congratulations all round. She briefly stopped by Czech radio, giving Juan Manuel Mutoni of Radio Prague International the chance to congratulate her and ask for her impressions of her incredible Grand Slam victory.
9: Wimbledon is the oldest and most prestigious tournament in tennis. With a great scenario, you have legends all around, you have even the royal family watching, and your family, of course. How do you manage to perform at the highest level in such a scenario?
10: Well, it's obvious to say that it was one of my most important matches in my whole career so far, so I definitely had to focus on myself. I had to reset after the second set. And I had to kind of just navigate through the day and, you know, through the previous days as well.
9: Czech tennis has been dominating the sport for some time. Three out of the four last finalists have been Czech and won the tournament. Is there something in the water in the Czech Republic? How can we explain this?
10: We do have a rich history in tennis, especially at Grand Slams or Wimbledon, in fact, as well. So I would say that it's always just easy for us kids to look at the history and tell ourselves, we can try it. If they did, why not us?
9: You're only 21. What's the next big dream for you?
10: I don't really have exactly dreams, or, you know, I am not telling myself that I want to accomplish this or that or be number one in the world in the next few weeks. So that's not my style. I always kind of freestyle with all my expectations on myself, but I just want to enjoy my time on court. You know, when I will be ready to come back, I will be the happiest.
9: Thank you very much and congratulations.
10: Thank you so much.
1: It was Wimbledon winner Linda Noskova in an interview with Juan Manuel Mutoni.
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1: On the occasion of our 90th anniversary, Radio Prague International has decided to celebrate this milestone with you. Our voice has been broadcast to the world for 9 decades. Now it is time for your voice to be heard on our program. Tell us your story. 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Since when have you known Radio Prague International, and what does Radio Prague International mean to you today? And last but not least, choose one story from our archive and tell us why it resonated with you. 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Now, in these uncertain times, more than ever, it is your story that would be of value to us. Share it with us, share it with the world. The floor is yours. Why study Czech today? That's the question Ruth Frankova asked professor of Czech language and linguistics Neil Bermel in the following interview.

0: Mel is professor of Czech language and linguistics at the University of Sheffield, where he has been teaching for nearly three decades. He was among the scholars who gathered in Prague this week for the 7th World Congress of Bohemian Studies and, during the event, received the Josef Dobrovský Medal for outstanding contributions to Czech studies. I sat down with him to talk about what first drew him to the Czech language, who chooses to study Czech today, and the challenges and opportunities facing the field.
1: First of all, you have spent nearly three decades teaching Czech language and linguistics at the University of Sheffield. What first drew you to the Czech language, and why have you decided to devote your career to it?
2: Well, I was trained actually as a Russianist as an undergraduate and went to postgraduate study really to continue work in Russian and in linguistics, which I found interesting. And in my first year there, I was more or less assigned to study Czech as a second Slavonic language. The Czech teacher at the time there was Hanna Geifmanova, and she was just incredibly inspirational. She really encouraged us to combine that study of Czech language with Czech culture, and she created an entire group of enthusiasts out of us. And so I went away sort of converted. I did continue on and write my PhD on a topic involving Russian linguistics, but it was always a bit of a secret ambition to see whether I could maybe somehow combine that with Czech. And when I finished and a post came up in Czech linguistics at Sheffield, I thought, well, I've got to try it out. To my great surprise, I was offered the job, and I decided, okay, so let's give this a try. But I think what drew me to Czech was not only kind of feeling more comfortable in the culture and more comfortable in the place, but also the sense that, at least in the West, the study of these smaller Slavonic languages was more of an open field. It felt to me like there was so much to do and so much of interest, and there was a very rich vein of material to mine. Russian was already well done, and I really felt when I did things Czech like I was making more of a contribution.
1: Who chooses to study Czech today? Has the profile of students changed? What draws them to the field?
2: We do have the occasional heritage student. With Czech, I think that's always been a real minority. Many more of those heritage speakers go to study Russian or Polish. But with Czech, it tends to be some interest having taken a trip here as a teenager or earlier. Sometimes it's just a desire to try something a little bit different. I think most students at 18 come to university and they don't know Czech authors and they don't know a lot about Czech history. Something draws them to it, and then it's our job as the teaching staff to kind of deepen that interest and show them what else there is to stay interested in Czech. And that's what we try to do over the course of the degree.
1: So to convert them as you had been converted 30 or more than 30 years ago?
2: Fundamentally, yes. Just following in my teacher's footsteps, I guess.
1: Much of your research has focused on how the Czech language is used and how it changes. What do you find most fascinating about Czech?
2: I think when you approach a language like Czech as a non-native speaker, I think especially a speaker of a language like English that can be quite analytic and isolating. Our words don't have a lot of different forms to them. There's just a couple in each case. And you encounter a language like Czech that has, you know, 10, 12, 14, 20 different forms for every word. At first it feels a bit overwhelming. And if you are the sort of slightly nerdy person who can get interested in that sort of thing, and I guess I am, you do start to ask yourself why and how does it work and why does it work and what extra do the Czechs get from having all of that, you know, abundant material to work with. And I think that was the first impulse that drew me into the study of morphological variation, because it's something we don't have a huge amount of in English, and I wanted to understand why.
1: You have also translated several books into English. What were the biggest challenges in translating those texts?
2: I think every book that I did was very different. I've translated novelists like Pavel Kohout, whose style is quite complex, and translating those quite long, complicated, playful sentences into English and still having it come out reading like an English text was the biggest challenge for me there. With an author like Daniela Fischerova, I think there it was in a way the simplicity of the text and the fact of how stripped back it was in many ways that again poses you certain challenges as a translator. You have to recreate that in some ways for the reader. And doing a historical memoir like I did with Helga Vaisova, that again presents the challenges of making sure that an English reader who doesn't have any of that cultural background can still understand it and approach it and have it, the same immediacy for it that it has for the reader in the Czech Republic.
1: At a time when the humanities face increasing pressure in many countries, what do you see as the biggest challenges or perhaps opportunities for Czech studies?
2: Well, I think in general, you're absolutely right that especially the study of languages is coming under a lot of pressure. And especially with the advent of AI, there is a feeling, I think, in the public and among students that maybe it isn't actually worth learning these things, things that we used to sell as kind of a usable skill, like translating and interpreting. Now there is the possibility of having them done at least partially well or adequately by machine translation. And we need a new way of thinking about how to work with AI to make the study of languages seem meaningful again. I think Czech has some of the best resources for the study of language that are available really across any language. And I'm thinking here of many of the tools that are available through the Czech Language Institute and the Czech National Corpus. And there's also a lot of expertise in the field, just really absolutely world-class people working in it. So for us, I think there's a real opportunity there to do work on Czech that is meaningful in a world context.
1: How important is it to meet Czech studies scholars from all over the world at events such as this one?
2: I think it's really important. Of course, we can see each other on Zoom. We can exchange emails. But it's at events like this where you get talking to people and someone else joins the conversation and ideas start to bounce off each other. It really leads to a kind of a collaboration that can spark new ideas, new collaborations, and new projects.
1: And finally, you have just received the Josef Dobrovský Medal for your outstanding contribution to Czech studies. What does it mean to you personally, receiving this award?
2: Oh, it means a huge amount. It's a great honor. It's recognition, I guess, for a lifetime of work in the field. I feel slightly strange that I'm old enough to now be receiving things for a lifetime. More than that, I think I was just very touched and very honored by the reception of my colleagues. And I think that expression of that meant a lot to me.
3: That was Neil Bermel in the interview with Ruth Franková. And with that, we have reached the end of today's program. Thank you for joining us. My name is Romana Grajcerová, and until next time, goodbye or naslyšenou.

0: 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This is Radio Prague International coming to you from the Czech capital.
1: Hello and welcome. I'm Romana Grejcerová and you're listening to Czechia in 30 Minutes, the show where we give you a rundown of what's recently been happening in the country in just half an hour. Coming up on today. Prague Castle opens new Czech design shop amid changes under President Pavel. Recreational boating booming in Czechia. And Wimbledon champion Linda Noskova and her impressions of her incredible Grand Slam victory. All that in just a few minutes, but first, here is some of today's top headlines.
0: News.
1: Electronic cash register system is set to return for Czech businesses from next year. According to the government, the system will be a more modern version that will not require printed paper receipts. According to the finance ministry estimates, it is expected to bring the state more than 14 billion Czech crowns in additional revenue each year. The legislation must still be reviewed by the Senate and signed by the president before coming into force. The bill survived a motion for rejection submitted by the ODS in the second reading. According to the party, the law is unnecessary, while other opposition groups also raised objections. The law also introduces other tax changes. Certain health benefits provided by companies to employees will be exempt from income tax. It restores the so-called kindergarten tax credit for families with children and a student tax discount, both of which were abolished by the 2023 consolidation package. Non-alcoholic beverages served in restaurants will be included in the reduced 12% VAT rate. A shooting in Herbinova Street in Prague 10, in which one person was killed and another injured, is being investigated as a murder and attempted suicide, police said. Investigators believe the victim was a 51-year-old woman who was allegedly murdered by her 25-year-old former relative. The man then attempted to take his own life. Police said there is no further danger to the public. 10 EU member states, including the Czech Republic, have called on the EU to reconsider a new carbon emissions charge on transport fuels. They want the measure to be reviewed as part of a separate revision of the EU's emissions trading system, or ETS. This could, however, complicate plans to reform the EU's main climate policy instrument. The European Commission is due to present its proposed revision on Friday. The ETS requires power plants, factories, airlines, and shipping companies to pay for their carbon dioxide emissions. The Czech Republic and Slovakia will explore the possibility of jointly acquiring AM120 mortars for their mechanized brigades, Czech Defense Minister Jaromír Zuna said at a press conference after meeting his Slovak counterpart Robert Kaliňák in Prague today. The Czech Republic has also signed an agreement on its future accession to Slovakia's framework contract for the procurement of Tatra T815 vehicles in 25 variants. A joint purchase would allow both countries to benefit from volume discounts. The driver of a hospital vehicle that collided with the car of motorists MP Filip Turek on Monday is currently on sick leave. However, the University Hospital Motol and Homolka cannot comment on his medical condition. Turek said on Tuesday that he would not carry out his duty as the government's Green Deal envoy until police decide who was responsible for the accident. If police identify him as the at-fault driver, he said he would resign from the position. According to footage of the crash published by Seznam Zprávy, the hospital vehicle was sounding its siren while crossing the intersection close to Ipe Pavlova. The MP's car was the only vehicle to enter the intersection and hit the rear of the hospital vehicle. The impact sent the vehicle into the air, and during its uncontrolled flight, it passed within several meters of a group of pedestrians waiting at a crossing. Emergency responders took its driver to a trauma center with multiple injuries. Representatives of Amnesty International drew attention to the impacts of the climate crisis in central Prague today and called on the Czech government to adopt a climate law based on the protection of human rights. People attending the event could sign a petition calling for the adoption of a climate law. According to Eliška Zástavová from Amnesty International, the petition had collected hundreds of signatures as of today. The petition calls on the government and Prime Minister Andrej Babiš to legally recognize climate protection as a human rights issue and ensure that the transition to a carbon-neutral economy is socially fair. And now let's look at the weather. Tomorrow the weather is going to be mostly clear to partly cloudy with temporary periods of increased cloud cover and isolated showers or thunderstorms becoming more frequent in mountainous areas. Highs will range from 26 to 31 degrees Celsius. And after the news bulletin, let's now look at the first story of today. A new shop focused on Czech design and culture opened at Prague Castle on Wednesday as officials highlighted changes at the country's most visited landmark midway through the presidency of Petr Pavel. Ian Willoughby has more.
2: I'm at the entrance to Prague Castle near the Prague Castle tram stop just before the Powder Bridge. A few years ago, there were security checks here for all visitors. They are now gone. Just one of several changes at Prague Castle since Petr Pavel became president.
3: We have more and more visitors in the Prague Castle. We are now almost reaching 10 million visitors per year.
2: Pavel Vihnanek is head of the Prague Castle administration.
3: What we are mostly pleased about, it's often locals who come and who come again and again, mainly thanks to the cultural program that we offer and several particular cultural programs such as Vinubraní, the wine wine fest, or twice a year we open the whole castle.
2: Mr. Vihnanek was speaking at the Grand Rottmeyer Hall on Wednesday. At a presentation highlighting changes at Prague Castle since Petr Pavel became head of state in 2023. The latest novelty at the Grand Complex, opened at what officials have dubbed half-time in the Pavel presidency, is a shop showcasing Czech design and culture, located between the second and third courtyards. Pavel Vihnanek continues.
3: First of all, the shop belongs to us. We, the Prague Castle, used to rent the shops to extend partners. Now we run the shops ourselves, so we have full control about the program, about the products, and we focus mainly on Czech designers and producers and high-quality products. So it's not those cheap souvenirs you usually find around the city of Prague, but it's really high-quality products that represent the Czech Republic. Public and Prague Castle.
2: President Pavel said he would make his seat more accessible to the public when he took office 3 years ago, and he's followed through on that pledge. But how much is he personally involved when it comes to making changes? As head of the office of the president, Milan Vašina is his right-hand man.
4: President is involved basically in a yearly planning, what we do for each part of the castle, also in the evaluation and also in terms of the comments or the steps which we should do. And he is also, you know, the part of it. A lot of the activities like the opening, I mean, the Czech jewelry and all the stuff, it's coming from his ideas.
2: As for what's next for Prague Castle, Administration Chief Pavel Vihnanek refers to a project that's impacting the skyline.
3: Actually, now we are about to finish a three-year investment in Czech it's called Palác Šlechtičen. In English, it's the Palace of Noble Ladies. And this was an investment of about 200 million crowns. You can notice it from the hall of the city because it has changed about a fifth of the panorama of Hradčany. So if you look from the center of the city, you still see a little bit of the construction site, but it's slowly disappearing and you will see only the new palace.
1: Ian will be with that report. more and more Czechs are discovering the joys of life on the water. The number of recreational boats registered in the country has doubled over the past decade, reflecting the growing popularity of boating as a summer pastime. Daniela Lazarová continues.
5: One of the country's most popular boating destinations is the Slapy Reservoir south of Prague. During the summer months, it attracts sailors, anglers, water sports enthusiasts, and families looking to spend time on the water. It is also one of the locations where the State Navigation Administration carries out regular patrols.
6: Dobrý den, státní plavební správa, můžu vás poprosit o předložení
5: lodí. Klára Kroupa-Němcová is head of the administration, which is responsible for regulating navigation and maintaining safety on all Czech rivers, lakes and reservoirs.
6: Tak v tuto chvíli je přes 22 tisíc plavidel evidováno v rejstříku.
1: There are currently more than 22,000 vessels in the national register, and each year another 700 to 800 new vessels are added. This is accompanied by a growing number of people obtaining licenses to operate small and recreational vessels. The number of license holders increases by around 3,400 to 3,500 every year, and there are now more than 71,000 licensed operators in the Czech Republic.
6: Celkem je těchto držitelů přes 71 tisíc v České republice.
7: Já vám to nechytlo, zamávejte, já vás odtáhnu.
5: Hinek Beneš, who patrols the Slapy Reservoir, says his job involves much more than inspections. He often assists boaters in trouble, towing vessels that have broken down.
8: No, my se cítíme jako...
1: We see ourselves as guardians of the waterway, so besides inspections, like checking valid licenses, we also try to provide assistance on the water to anyone who needs it.
8: Pro každého, kdo ji potřebuje.
5: The water patrols inspect the technical condition of vessels and make sure they comply with navigation rules. They verify that boats carry the required safety equipment, including life jackets and fire extinguishers, and that skippers have valid licenses and registration documents. They also deal with swimmers who cross busy navigation routes, often putting themselves at risk. As temperatures rise, so does the number of people on the water, and not everyone follows the rules. The increase in summer traffic has also kept the Czech Red Cross Water Rescue Service increasingly busy. Its president, David Smejkal, says rescuers have already responded to more than 420 incidents this season across the country's 16 monitored locations.
9: Téměř se blížíme 50% loňské sezóny, kdy jsme měli...
1: We're already approaching 50% of last year's total, when we had 1,093 call-outs. The hot weather brought large numbers of people to the water, and during the hottest weekend alone, we responded to more than 120 incidents.
9: Za ten nejteplejší víkend jsme měli více jak 120 výjezdů.
5: Most rescues involve medical emergencies near drownings and injuries, many of them linked to extreme summer temperatures. 27 people have drowned in Czechia since the start of the year. Rescuers urge people not to overestimate their abilities, to wear life jackets where appropriate, and to avoid jumping into cold water when overheated. Alongside its law enforcement work, the State Navigation Administration plans to expand its educational campaigns and training programs to promote responsible behavior on the country's increasingly busy waterways.
1: Thank you to Daniela Lazarová for her report. 21-year-old Linda Nosková, who had the nation on its feet when she won the historic All-Czech Wimbledon final this weekend, has come home and is receiving congratulations all around. She briefly stopped by Czech radio, giving Juan Manuel Mutoni of Radio Prague International the chance to congratulate her and ask for her impressions of her incredible Grand Slam victory.
10: Wimbledon is the oldest and most prestigious tournament in tennis. With the great scenario, you have legends all around, you have even the royal family watching, and your family, of course. How do you manage to perform at the highest level in such scenario?
11: Well, it's obvious to say that it was one of my most important matches in my whole career so far, so I definitely had to focus on myself. I had to reset after the second set. And I had to kind of just navigate through the day and, you know, through the previous days as well.
10: Czech tennis has been dominating the sport for some time. Three out of the four last finalists have been Czech and won the tournament. Is there something in the water in the Czech Republic? How can we explain this?
11: We do have a rich history in tennis, especially at Grand Slams or Wimbledon, in fact, as well. So I would say that it's always just easy for us kids to look at the history and tell ourselves, you know, we can try it. If they did, why not us?
10: You're only 21. What's the next big dream for you?
11: I don't really have exactly dreams, or, you know, I am not telling myself that I want to accomplish this or that or be number one in the world in the next few weeks. So that's not my style. I always kind of freestyle with all my expectations on myself. But I just want to enjoy my time on court. You know, when I will be ready to come back, I will be the happiest.
10: Thank you very much and congratulations.
11: Thank you so much.
1: That was Wimbledon winner Linda Noskova in an interview with Juan Manuel Mutoni.
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1: On the occasion of our 90th anniversary, Radio Prague International has decided to celebrate this milestone with you. Our voice has been broadcast to the world for 9 decades. Now it is time for your voice to be heard on our program. Tell us your story. Why do you listen to Radio Prague International? Since when have you known Radio Prague International, and what does Radio Prague International mean to you today? And last but not least, choose one story from our archive and tell us why it resonated with you. And how to participate? 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Now, in these uncertain times, more than ever, it is your story that would be of value to us. Share it with us, share it with the world. The floor is yours. Why study Czech today? That's the question Ruth Frankova asked professor of Czech language and linguistics Neil Bermel in the following interview.

0: Peter Mell is Professor of Czech Language and Linguistics at the University of Sheffield, where he has been teaching for nearly three decades. He was among the scholars who gathered in Prague this week for the 7th World Congress of Bohemian Studies and, during the event, received the Josef Dobrovský Medal for outstanding contributions to Czech studies. I sat down with him to talk about what first drew him to the Czech language, who chooses to study Czech today, and the challenges and opportunities facing the field.
1: First of all, you have spent nearly three decades teaching Czech language and linguistics at the University of Sheffield. What first drew you to the Czech language, and why have you decided to devote your career to it?
2: Well, I was trained actually as a Russianist as an undergraduate and went to postgraduate study really to continue work in Russian and in linguistics, which I found interesting. And in my first year there, I was more or less assigned to study Czech as a second Slavonic language. The Czech teacher at the time there was Hanna Geifmanová, and she was just incredibly inspirational. She really encouraged us to combine that study of Czech language with Czech culture, and she created an entire group of enthusiasts out of us. And so I went away sort of converted. I did continue on and write my PhD on a topic involving Russian linguistics, but it was always a bit of a secret ambition to see whether I could maybe somehow combine that with Czech. And when I finished and a post came up in Czech linguistics at Sheffield, I thought, well, I've got to try it out. To my great surprise, I was offered the job, and I decided, okay, so let's give this a try. But I think what drew me to Czech was not only kind of feeling more comfortable in the culture and more comfortable in the place, but also the sense that, at least in the West, the study of these smaller Slavonic languages was more of an open field. It felt to me like there was so much to do and so much of interest, and there was a very rich vein of material to mine. Russian was already well done, and I really felt when I did things Czech like I was making more of a contribution.
1: Who chooses to study Czech today? Has the profile of students changed? What draws them to the field?
2: We do have the occasional heritage student. With Czech, I think that's always been a real minority. Many more of those heritage speakers go to study Russian or Polish. But with Czech, it tends to be some interest having taken a trip here as a teenager or earlier. Sometimes it's just a desire to try something a little bit different. I think most students at 18 come to university and they don't know Czech authors and they don't know a lot about Czech history. Something draws them to it, and then it's our job as the teaching staff to kind of deepen that interest and show them what else there is to stay interested in Czech. And that's what we try to do over the course of the degree.
1: So to convert them as you had been converted 30 or more than 30 years ago?
2: Fundamentally, yes. Just following in my teacher's footsteps, I guess.
1: Much of your research has focused on how the Czech language is used and how it changes. What do you find most fascinating about Czech?
2: I think when you approach a language like Czech as a non-native speaker, I think especially a speaker of a language like English that can be quite analytic and isolating. Our words don't have a lot of different forms to them. There's just a couple in each case. And you encounter a language like Czech that has, you know, 10, 12, 14, 20 different forms for every word. At first, it feels a bit overwhelming. And if you are the sort of slightly nerdy person who can get interested in that sort of thing, and I guess I am, you do start to ask yourself why and how does it work and why does it work and what extra do the Czechs get from having all of that, you know, abundant material to work with. And I think that was the first impulse that drew me into the study of morphological variation, because it's something we don't have a huge amount of in English, and I wanted to understand why.
1: You have also translated several books into English. What were the biggest challenges in translating those texts?
2: I think every book that I did was very different. I've translated novelists like Pavel Kohout, whose style is quite complex, and translating those quite long, complicated, playful sentences into English and still having it come out reading like an English text was the biggest challenge for me there. With an author like Daniela Fischerova, I think there it was in a way the simplicity of the text and the fact of how stripped back it was in many ways that again poses you certain challenges as a translator. You have to recreate that in some ways for the reader. And doing a historical memoir like I did with Helga Vaisova, that again presents the challenges of making sure that an English reader who doesn't have any of that cultural background can still understand it and approach it and have the same immediacy for it that it has for the reader in the Czech Republic.
1: At a time when the humanities face increasing pressure in many countries, what do you see as the biggest challenges or perhaps opportunities for Czech studies?
2: Well, I think in general, you're absolutely right that especially the study of languages is coming under a lot of pressure. And especially with the advent of AI, there is a feeling, I think, in the public and among students that maybe it isn't actually worth learning these things, things that we used to sell as kind of a usable skill, like translating and interpreting. Now there is the possibility of having them done at least partially well or adequately by machine translation. And we need a new way of thinking about how to work with AI to make the study of languages seem meaningful again. I think Czech has some of the best resources for the study of language that are available really across any language. And I'm thinking here of many of the tools that are available through the Czech Language Institute and the Czech National Corpus. And there's also a lot of expertise in the field, just really absolutely world-class people working in it. So for us, I think there's a real opportunity there to do work on Czech that is meaningful in a world context.
1: How important is it to meet Czech studies scholars from all over the world at events such as this one?
2: I think it's really important. Of course, we can see each other on Zoom. We can exchange emails. But it's at events like this where you get talking to people and someone else joins the conversation and ideas start to bounce off each other. It really leads to a kind of a collaboration that can spark new ideas, new collaborations, and new projects.
1: And finally, you have just received the Josef Dobrovský Medal for your outstanding contribution to Czech studies. What does it mean to you personally, receiving this award?
2: Oh, it means a huge amount. It's a great honor. It's recognition, I guess, for a lifetime of work in the field. I feel slightly strange that I'm old enough to now be receiving things for a lifetime. More than that, I think I was just very touched and very honored by the reception of my colleagues. And I think that expression of that meant a lot to me.
3: That was Neil Bermel in the interview with Ruth Frankova. And with that, we have reached the end of today's program. Thank you for joining us. My name is Romana Grejcerová, and until next time, goodbye or naslyšenou.